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9: 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And at the end of the day, you're sort of sad that you have to leave work. That's joy. And if you make enough money to pay the bills, you're way ahead of the game. And I think as you sort of think about the American dream, part of it is figuring out what you really want to do, what really turns you on, what really gives you satisfaction, and figure out how you can make that your life.
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0: it also just totally waters down the Sunday. And it's just like, you know, so I'm looking right now at the Sunday schedule. There are, I guess there's three games in that late window. This is on the Thanksgiving weekend, but it's because right. you have five games that are being played before Sunday, plus a Monday night game is six. That's 12 teams out of 32, plus a Sunday night game. I mean, let me just, I'll just read off. Jason, I'll tell you what. How about this? I'll just read off the games in the 1 p.m. Eastern window on Sunday because, again, let's remember that prior to Sunday of Thanksgiving week, the Packers, Rams, Bears, Lions, Eagles, Cowboys, Chiefs, Bills, Broncos, and Steelers have all played. Yikes. You ready for this 1 o'clock slate?
1: Yikes.
0: New Orleans at Cincinnati.
1: Riveting.
0: Vegas at Cleveland.
1: Well, okay.
0: Yeah. Giants at Indy. Jets at Miami Dolphins. Atlanta at Minnesota. And this one could be a half-decent game. Baltimore at Houston. So you have one game that will probably be semi-watchable in that 1 p.m. window on Sunday. And then, by the way, the 4 p.m. window is actually almost just as bad, although we do get a very good game. We will get Seattle-San Francisco on that Sunday at 4:25 Eastern time. But I just bring it up because it waters things down. I got one more take, but I'll tell you what. Why don't we pause here for half a second? Let's get it over to the news desk. Steve DeSager. Take it away, my friend.
2: Clearly, no one is paying attention at things being watered down because the NCAA basketball tournament is expanding and college football's playoff. They're talking about 24 teams.
0: I was going to say, I'm scared how quickly it's the college football going to 24 has gone from this like fringe idea to it feels like it's going to happen sooner than we think.
2: Like a couple of the conferences are saying, hey, good idea.
0: Well, the ACC and Big 12 this week officially endorsed it. Notre Dame has endorsed it because no one will play them in the regular season. And they just, everyone blames the SEC for everything. Right now, Greg Sankey is the only one holding out on it. And if he folds, we're getting a 2014 playoff before we even know it. So
2: I'll say the obvious about football, and in this conversation, it's specifically NFL football. One of the many things that makes it great and special, and they just slam the rest of the world as far as TV ratings. They dominate. We talk about that often on this show on weekends. What makes it special is that it's not on every night.
1: Yes.
2: I'm a football fan, and I don't want to see football every night.
1: No. Yes.
2: But they're going to do it. And here's why, even if they kill their own golden goose one day, maybe after our lifetime, but they'll do it because greed is what it is. This past Sunday night, we had Victor Wembanyama and the Spurs in prime time with their playoff game on NBC against Minnesota. And it got nearly 8 million viewers, which is nearly the most watched NBA playoff game of this postseason so far. 8 million. NFL Black Friday got 16 million viewers. And that's most of the country having to watch on Amazon Prime last year for Bears-Eagles. There's just no contest. No,
0: it's fair. And that's the counterpoint. You say you won't watch it, but we all will. And
1: I mean, yeah, of course we will.
0: A bad number for the NFL is still way better than virtually anything else.
2: Yeah, well, in this case, double one of the great playoff numbers the NBA has had for the past month. Conor McGregor, it was announced tonight by Dana White, will return to competition for the first time in 5 years this summer in Vegas at July's UFC 329 in a rematch with Max Holloway. Meanwhile, there's an MMA card going on right now at the LA Clippers Arena in Inglewood. Nate Diaz has just lost by TKO to Mike Perry, which leaves just the finale, Ronda Rousey against Gina Carano tonight. And then there's the NHL playoff game we had tonight at Montreal, where the Canadiens, with a chance to eliminate Buffalo in Game 6 of their second-round playoff series, Canadiens led 3-1 after about 10 minutes. Sabres pulled their starting goalie. Buffalo comes back for an 8-3 victory in the Canadiens' very proud history. This is the first time that franchise has lost a potential series-clinching game at home when they were up by multiple goals.
0: Did I hear you say earlier they scored on the first three shots of the game?
2: First three shots on goal, according to Sportsnet in Canada. And so the goalie was pulled. I later saw that there were four attempts. Maybe that was a stat revision. But it was nearly everyone went in the first 10 minutes, put it that way. And those were the only ones that went in the net for Montreal, as it turned out. So Game 7 is Monday at Buffalo. The NBA has a second round Game 7 on Sunday, Cleveland at Detroit. The Steelers re-sign quarterback Aaron Rodgers. He is due to practice on Monday. OTA off-season workouts begin then. Mandatory minicamp is until early June. At the PGA Championship, Alex Smalley leads by 2 strokes. John Rahm's in a 5-way tie for 2nd place. The Preakness was won by Napoleon Solo. Denny Hamlin earned the NASCAR pole for Sunday on FS1. And what an outing again for the Phillies' Christopher Sanchez. A complete game, 6-0 win at Pittsburgh. 13 strikeouts, no walks. The guy's 5-2 so far, lowered his ERA to 1.82. Sanchez has thrown nearly 30 straight scoreless innings now. And the folks at Stats Inc. point out that in this three-start span, Sanchez, just the 2nd MLB pitcher ever to have, in a 3-start span, at least 30 strikeouts on at least 24 innings pitched, no runs allowed, and no more than 1 walk in those 3 starts. The only other guy who's ever done that in that span, Clayton Kershaw of the Dodgers about a decade ago. The Dodgers are leading. That's one of the 2 late games in the majors tonight. 6-2 LA Dodgers over Anaheim's Angels in the bottom of the 7th inning. Now, the ace of the staff, and really the only good pitcher on that staff, Jose Soriano, 6-2, was the Halo starter tonight. He wound up walking 6 in 5 1/3 innings. Giants lead 6-1 at the A's in the top of the 8th inning in West Sacramento. And it was the Mets over the Yankees on Fox TV for much of the country. 6-3, the Mets closer Devin Williams got the save. San Diego a 7-4 win at Seattle. And St. Louis sent Kansas City to a 6th straight loss, 4-2. Back to you.
0: Thank you very much, Steve Sager. Fox Sports Radio, Fox Sports Saturday into Sunday. Aaron Torres, Jason Martin, we are broadcasting live, 11:40 Eastern Time in the Fox Sports Radio studio. 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
16: 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My name is Manuel De Lilla, former political operative turned journalist.
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22: A volatile spring weather pattern will dominate much of the country. Strong to severe thunderstorms are expected from the plains into parts of the Midwest, with large hail, damaging winds, and a few tornadoes possible from Nebraska and Kansas down into Oklahoma and North Texas. Meanwhile, the South stays hot and humid. Temperatures near 100 are expected across parts of South Texas, while the Gulf Coast and Deep South climb into the 90s with increasing humidity. The Northeast and Mid-Atlantic finally catch a break after days of clouds and rain, with improving sunshine and highs mostly in the 70s from Washington to Boston. Out west, it'll be a mixed bag, warm and dry across the desert Southwest, while the Pacific Northwest and Northern Rockies stay cooler with scattered showers and mountain snow at the highest elevations. And in the midsection, gusty winds will add to the spring weather headaches heading into the weekend. And that's your national forecast. I'm Jim Forbes.

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1: Hey, this is Jamie Loftus, and this is my new weekly show, 16th Minute of Fame, the podcast where every episode I take a closer look at an internet character of the day. Who were they? What made them so notorious? How did the internet, or sometimes the algorithm, choose them? And what does a person do when they're suddenly confronted with more attention than the human psyche can handle? Take The Dress, a story that went uber viral in early 2015 in spite of being, well, kind of a boring optical illusion. A mother of the bride in Scotland took a picture of a dress she was thinking about wearing to her daughter's wedding. But she saw the dress as blue with black lace, and her daughter saw it as white with gold lace. One BuzzFeed post later, every single person on the internet was talking about the dress. But to me, the dress is a story about the last couple of months when the internet was still sort of fun. It was shortly before the stories that spread across the internet stopped being driven by exploited millennials with useless arts degrees and started being decided by algorithms hell-bent on growing internet usership at all costs. And on a long enough timeline, the story of the dress is one entangled with abuse and media exploitation. 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With the team at Cool Zone Media, we're taking these characters' 16th minute of fame to see what their moment meant to them and what it says about us.
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5: Welcome back, everybody. 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Aaron Torres, Jason Martin. We are broadcasting live from the Fox Sports Radio studios. From one narcissist to the other, LeBron to Lane Kiffin. We will get to that in just a second. But despite Jason Martin trying to smear his name, Steve DeSager, maybe the least narcissistic person that I know. What's up, DeSager? What's trending, my man?
6: Hello. I think we brought this up regarding LeBron's Laker tenure. Hey there, on this show, is that this is 8 years with the Lakers, and in more than half of those seasons, they either lost first round or missed the playoffs entirely.
5: Yes.
6: Now, granted, he joined a Laker franchise that had missed the playoffs 5 years in a row, five straight losing seasons, believe it or not, when he joined, but still.
5: You know what's crazy, though, is that if he wasn't such a narcissist, if you go back and look at the pieces that they traded for Anthony Davis, I understand Anthony Davis, whatever. It was Alex Caruso, Brandon Ingram, who's now been an all-star, Kyle Kuzma, like
6: Julius Randle.
5: Julius Randle, yeah. Like, there's a legitimate argument. If they just hadn't done anything, they would have been in much better shape.
6: Zubats used to be a Laker.
5: Bingo.

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16: 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I mean, I'm out in the middle of nowhere. 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
13: From the frozen woods of Maine to the mountains of Montana, from an archery opener gone wrong in Wisconsin to a father's last walk through the Minnesota deer woods. 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
16: 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And all it was off.
13: I'm Jordan Sillars. Join me as we track the truth through tangled cover and cold case files, where every trail tells a story, and every story leaves its own trail of blood. Blood Trails.
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18: Marty Markowitz had his share of problems. Troubles at work. A failing relationship. His parents had recently died. And so Marty decided to get some professional help. In the summer of 1981, he walked into the office of a psychiatrist named Ike Hirschkoff.
19: I go into his office and we looked at each other and he said, okay, why are you here?
18: Marty liked Ike. And Ike, well, he seemed to see something in Marty.
19: At the end of the first session, he said, I'm going to take you on as a patient. And he says, you know, I don't do that with everybody.
18: But this psychiatrist, it would turn out, wasn't like other psychiatrists.
19: He cut me off from everybody. So the only person I could turn to was Dr. Ike.
18: And from the moment Marty started seeing him, he began to change.
20: We didn't see him. I mean, he lived around the corner. And, like, suddenly we didn't go there anymore. Like, he wasn't coming over anymore. It's as if somebody died.
18: If Marty Markowitz had known what he was walking into when he first visited that office, he probably would have walked right out the door and never come back. This is a story about power, control, and turning to the wrong person for help for more than 29 years.
19: When Ike instructed me to buy this house, Ike told me, no, you can't use the master bedroom. You're going to stay in the back section of the house.
0: Oh, I'm trying to think when it really got nuts. It really got crazy.
18: I'm Joe Nocera, columnist for Bloomberg Opinion.
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5: America's produced like lots and lots of stuff. Just piles of stuff. 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All day, every day.
3: That's Ian Nagoski, who runs the Canary Records label.
5: A friend of mine said that what he loves is being the guy standing at the edge of the cliff, waving his arms, going, wait, no, let me look at those first before you throw them away. I think there might be some good stuff in there. I think there might be some stories. I don't think we should throw all those away yet.
3: We have a season, 10 episodes of stories from that realm, of things that were just barely saved, and in some cases, not saved at all. A bizarre tale of two infamous New Yorkers.
6: They booby-trapped their home and turned it into a shield fortress of ephemera.
3: A missing chapter of American music history.
5: There hasn't been a guess culturally that they matter. 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
7: It's over. It's ephemeral. 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
3: A piece of music that's

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15: Lisa Skye Hain loved working with people.
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16: Day one, literally 8 a.m., I have an email that says, "Good morning, let's create the largest networking community on the planet."
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16: I remember thinking, all right, I'm about to be on a ride.
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24: 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It is a busy Sunday morning. I guess we can stop saying Saturday night. Well, it's not even 2 a.m. Bars aren't even closed on the West Coast. I mean, am I an old man? Do bars still close at 2 a.m. or is that not a thing anymore, Brandon? I don't know if you live that life or not, but meh.
1: I think bars, yeah. I mean, there's okay. A lot of my friends still go out to like 3 or 4.
24: Whoa.
1: So.
24: Wow.
1: That's still a thing. It's still a thing. I haven't been to a club in a while. I think those go a little later, but bars, I mean, I don't know. You should probably leave the bar by like 2, I would say.
24: Well, you know what time I like to leave the bar by is like 6 p.m. Go to happy hour. That way I can be in bed. My buddy, I don't go to bars anymore. But when we're on the road, we'll go have a nice dinner. Maybe we'll have a drink. And our rule is always we want to be in bed before 10. So that is my idea of partying. If I'm in bed by 10 p.m., it is good. But be safe out there, kids. Don't drink and drive. If you've had a few, Uber, Lyft, designated driver, don't make a poor choice this evening. Now, I want to get a couple calls in here. Your pick. Are we going to Pennsylvania or Virginia first, Brandon?
1: Well, I think you wanted a Steelers fan.
24: Yes.
1: George may be a Steelers fan. He's from Pennsylvania. I don't know if George in Virginia is a Steeler. He may also be a Steelers fan.
24: Well, let's start with George in Pennsylvania because I need some Aaron Rodgers talk. What's going on, George? How are you?
25: Gentlemen, great show. And just give you a little roundup at that PGA. I mean, everybody's involved in it, man. There's a couple of hot dog vendors, a couple of strokes out. Couple of caddies are right in the game there, and it's gonna be some Sunday afternoon up there in just outside of Philadelphia. Yeah, yeah, the Steel Curtain. You know, let's face it, the last 2 years, I don't care what anybody says, they got rid of the coach too late. They should have got rid of him 5 years ago. Some reason the Rooneys loved them and whatever. And he was able to hang on. I thought he was horrible the last 4 or 5 years. And Steelers, the Steelers, you know, they always seem to have a decent team, but they just can't get it over the top anymore. I don't care who the coach is on that team. They're bringing in, I mean, I don't think they're going to sign the antique. If they do, you know, it's great, but you better make sure you protect them because he's an antique, you know. And by the way, guys, did Mike the Leprechaun call in?
24: Not yet.
25: They didn't call in yet? Yeah, wow. But he supposedly put on a pretty darn good performance up in B-Town last weekend. He ran like 3 events.
24: Hey, you know? I was in, George, on Wednesday night, and I got the full rundown from Coop and Lorena, and he called in on Wednesday. And I guess old Mike the Leprechaun put on a show. Now, he claimed that he'd only had a couple of drinks, but many around him thought that he was quite faded.
25: Well, he is a leprechaun anyway, and he claims to be the world's tallest leprechaun. But he's entitled to enjoy himself. But if he's running those events, you don't want to get, you know, you don't want no. Jack Daniels and Southern Comfort to take over the show either, you know. And B-Town is an unusual place. You know, you got the Southeast there, the North End. You got right out to the Park area, the Wall Street area, their version of it anyway. And then he's out in Worcester. Uh-huh. They say he's his Worcester in that Beantown, even though he's from Ireland, and he is a leprechaun. And I just look at it this way. You go out there, you have fun. You don't know who the heck you're partying with, except for a few, maybe bring a couple of friends with you. But it was just a meeting of all his all the callers and people who, you know, listen to the show, Big Ben Maller. And I guess the regulars in the bar are there, too, and they like sort of probably overwhelmed when they see all of a sudden people from all over the country coming into some like old bar.
2: Oh, yeah. It's got to be crazy. You know? George, I got to run, man. I'm up against it, but I appreciate the phone call. Like, you had all the stars there. It was cool. Like, Alfie O'Piner was there. You had Mike the Leprechaun. I mean, Lorena's sending me pictures and saying, this is that guy. I'm like, these are legends in my book. But yeah, I mean, listen, this is kind of late for Mike. I don't know if we'll get a chance to hear from him in the final hour or not. But George, I appreciate the phone call. Referring to Aaron Rodgers as the antique is something. Now, according to reports, it's going to be a one-year deal worth $25 million. The deal is expected to include a base salary between 22 and 23 with a couple of million in incentives. And Aaron Rodgers will turn 42. They've got to protect the quote-unquote antique if they want to get back to where they want to be. It's the Bernie Fratto Show on Fox Sports Radio.
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32: I have another user review.

0: championship level. Now, time will tell after it's all said and done and what people really say about him. But right now, I'll say that. But yeah, like, I think it would be very difficult for Pittsburgh to operate at a championship level if he is not a great leader and if they don't have great buy-in from every player on their team.
1: Okay, so my question is this. Can McCarthy make him a great leader? I mean, because they play, you know, they work for each other in Green Bay. Can you see a coach that could really make a difference? Not play calling, but controlling that locker room and creating a leader, all right? I'll tell you right now, I've changed my stance over the years on Zach Taylor. These players love him in Cincinnati. He hasn't won. They haven't made the playoffs in a bunch. But the point is that he didn't lose his job. Everybody was saying, well, media was saying, well, you know, Mike Brown's not going to fire him because he's got years on his contract. No, I don't think that's the reason. I think because he does still command respect. The players like him. And that's why he has not lost that locker room.
0: Well, I mean, look, it's a big part of it. And no matter what it is, and no matter how you go about it within your own personality, you have to get a level of buy-in from your team. There has to be the kind of commitment to operate at a championship level. You got to buy into operating with those standards, championship standards. You got to have championship habits. You also have to have a level of accountability where you hold yourself and others to meeting those standards every day. When you have the commitment and the accountability within the team, then you begin to have the trust within the team and people willingly share credit, blame, all of those things, because they know, man, I can trust my teammates. They're going to be able to get it done. But if we don't have all of those things involved, we're not going to operate at the best space. We'll win some games, but we can't win in the championship, because ultimately winning the championship is about, at some point, overcoming a level of adversity, a storm that requires you to dig deep. And the only way you can dig deep is to know that the people to the right and left of you are just as committed, just as devoted, just as tough as you are in those moments.
1: And I've seen that now in Cincinnati. When Joe Burrow has gone down, they didn't quit. They may not have won, but they didn't quit.
0: I mean, it's a big part of it.
1: Yeah, I'm hearing you saying, you know, you kind of shed a new light on this, and I really like that, because I think that too many people, too many sports fans point fingers, and media people as well, point fingers where they're not supposed to be pointed in that direction. And I'm learning from you, so we continue on that. All right. And I love that. I really do. Hey, we're broadcasting live from the Fox Sports Radio studios. He's Bucky Brooks. I'm Andy Furman. It's time right now. It's yay or nay, and it's next.
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1: All right, yay or nay, coming right up. It's about 10, 12 minutes before the top of the hour. That would be 8 a.m. on the East Coast. And, of course, he's Bucky Brooks. I'm Andy Furman, live from the Fox Sports Radio Studios. We've got yay or nay coming right up. Let's do it.
3: Okay, let's begin.
30: Rack those brains, gentlemen. These stories need an answer.
31: I think we need a ruling on this.
30: It's yay or nay.
1: All right, MG, are you ready? Are you ready for yay or nay?
32: Yes, sir.
1: Let's do it.
32: Let's get into it. All right, Andy, the mass
0: Massachusetts Port Authority announced it will celebrate the FIFA World Cup by constructing the world's largest soccer ball. It's going to be 45 feet. Yay or nay?
1: I say nay, because you know what? Why waste your time, money, and effort? Who cares, really? People care about the game. Stop doing these side deals. It's like a side hustle. That's what it is. We don't need it. Who's going to go see it, really? And you know what's going to happen? It's either going to be destroyed, or someone's going to put spray paint on it, or it's going to be stolen. Really, that's what's going to happen. So don't do it. Don't waste your time.
4: Yeah, look, I think it's unnecessary. I don't know if anyone's going to tune in that much to check it out. Like, I don't know if it has that kind of interest, so... Yeah, I'm good on it.
0: All right, Bucky. For drivers who dread getting caught in traffic without a bathroom, electric vehicle maker Sears took matters into their own hands. They patented an on-the-go toilet hidden right behind the driver's seat. When nature calls, the driver simply says, startup toilet function, and the sliding seat springs to life, complete with its own built-in fan and exhaust pipe to clear the air. Yay or nay?
4: That's a lot in a car. How big is the car? I mean, this just seems like a lot. I'm not a fan. Look, there's always somewhere we can pull over or whatever. Now, if you have to, I'm not a fan. I would not want to be in that car. Because who's going to clean the toilet when you do use it? Who's doing the cleaning?
1: I'm not a fan. That's a nay. First of all, you got to go pull over to the side of the road and go. That's basically what you do. That's what most people do, right? Really? I mean, come on, Bucky. Is that what you do? You go down a side street at night. No one's seeing you. You just unzip it and just do it, right? I'm not doing this in my car. I don't want any of that stuff in my car. Really. I'm sorry.
4: Yes.
1: I don't have to carry toilet paper in my car right now. Are you kidding me? Really. I'd rather wear a diaper than have to do that in my car.
0: All right, Andy. In Irvine, California, a man was arrested for pulling off an unusual retail scam. He would purchase Lego sets from Target, carefully remove the valuable minifigures and pieces, sometimes replace them with the weight of dried pasta, and then return the items for a full refund. The scheme cost the retailer roughly $34,000 before the authorities caught on and booked him. Yay or nay?
1: Yay! Because this is pretty freaking creative, really. Anytime a guy's creative, whatever he does, even a criminal, I like it. This is big. And you know, Legos are big now. Legos are big-time money. I don't play Legos. I don't buy Legos. But I've seen this. I mean, it's expensive to buy a Lego set right now. So this guy was onto something right there. So I give him a yay with a star next to it.
4: I mean, that's a lot. I mean, it's a nice scam. It's a nice scam. Very expensive. Yeah, I say I'm not down with it, but hats off to him for finding a way to maybe avoid the system. Weird.
0: All right, and last one here. Bucky, a Michigan lottery player, said the set of numbers that won him a $1 million Powerball prize came from an unusual source, a Zolter fortune-telling machine. Stefan Husan, 55 years old from Michigan, told lottery officials the numbers he used to buy his ticket online was the same digits he had been using for a decade. He said that 30 years ago, he was in Las Vegas and got a fortune from a Zolter machine, and there was a lucky set of numbers. So he has been playing those numbers on lottery games ever since. 24, 29, 32, 49. 63. Yay or nay?
1: Let me get those. I want to copy those down because I played a lottery. Let me copy those down. Go on. I'm sorry. Excuse me, bud.
4: Look, give him credit for consistency. If you're consistent, it works out. His consistency certainly worked out, so pass off to him.
1: First of all, this guy's a fool. He goes public to tell people he did this, number one. Number two, finally he won. He's playing for 30 freaking years, okay? It's about time you won, really. How much money? Maybe he won this thing. He probably just broke even. Right? Think about that. 30 years to play? The guy's a degenerate gambler. And within 5-6 years from now, he'll be broke again. Just the way it is. And secondly, I have no idea what a Zoltar fortune-telling machine is. Does anybody... Do you know, MG, do you know what a Zoltar machine is? I don't have no idea. No? Bucky, do you know what a Zoltar fortune-telling
4: machine is? I absolutely don't have no idea.
1: I've never heard of it. I've never seen one. I'm going to try to find one. I want to get some numbers. I don't get it. But you got to be a degenerate gambler to do that, to go to a fortune-telling machine, get numbers, and then go out and play the lottery. Now that he won, that's probably the worst thing that could possibly happen to this guy, right? He'll keep on playing it. I mean, eventually.
4: What are the odds that it'll pay those same numbers to pay off again? The odds can't be in your favor.
1: Do you play the lottery at all?
4: No, not at all.
1: I think the best part of playing the lottery is the dreaming aspect of it if you win. Like, what are you going to do if you win? MG, do you play? Do you play the lottery?
0: I have not in a while. No, I don't play it. No. I don't like giving away my money.
1: What about Patty? Patty, you got to play the lottery. I know you do.
5: No, if I already have enough debt. I don't need gambling debts on my end.
1: Oh, really? Bucky doesn't play. I'm like the only one, really. I mean, I enjoy playing the lottery. I play the Powerball every week. Same numbers. Last week, I won $4, all right? So we'll see what happens. I don't know. I mean, you know, if I win, I think I'll just give it away. That's what I want to do. You know, charity and stuff like that, you know? That's what I want to do to win the lottery. But I don't want to have my name announced that I won. I don't want to do that either. I want to do it very quietly. I pay an attorney to pick it up for me, get some big money. We'll see. Anyway, we'll do that. This mandate is a mandate now in the NFL. It's ended. But why? We'll do that and so much more on Fox Sports Sunday, coming up right here on Fox Radio. Next, keep it here.
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4: Hey there, happy weekend morning, and welcome to another edition of Outdoor Iowa on this iHeart Radio station. My name is Doug Wagner. I'm here along with Iowa DNR Conservation Officer Travis Graves. This program has the distinction of being the longest running program of its type on this station, maybe in the state, the country, or maybe even in the world. 78 years Outdoor Iowa has been on the air. And Travis Graves, we appreciate you coming into the studio and talking to us a little bit about fishing over the weekend, where the weather going to be a little dicey at times, potentially.
23: Yeah, it's. I mean, there's some rain in the forecast, but it looks like during the normal, you know, kind of daytime hours, looks like it's going to be pretty clear if you look at the, you know, kind of the specific expected rainfall there, which gives you a great opportunity to get out and fish. We're really kind of getting into that, like, kind of late spring, early summer, where things kind of pick up for all species. We've had some steady temperatures too, which I think has really kind of helped things out, and we'll continue to get better. Just talking with some folks around here and some other officers throughout the state, the crappie fishing is kind of in full swing. I just talked with the officers down at Lake Rathbun, and they're really getting after the crappie down there. So if you have a full day to make a trip down there, or if you're from there, you can make a half day trip. But Lake Rathbun is really good for crappies. There's a lot of good places down there. Corville Reservoir is also a really good spot for crappies that maybe people don't think about because they think of maybe, you know, the big fast boat summer scene. But if you can get out there this time of the year and those crappie really start to move shallow, you can find some brush piles back in those coves. Small jigs of minnows can be really effective. And they just have some really large crappie there. Well, like McBride, you kind of tend to get the same, maybe 10 to 12 inch crappies, but like Corville, you'll have some that are pushing 15. So, it's hard to fish from shore at Corville. So if you have a boat, that's best. If you're looking for more like a shoreline fishing, McBride can be a pretty good option there. Yeah. And people are catching fish there as well too. And we're kind of starting to see that bluegill bite pick up quite a bit too. So just worms with night crawlers, they're kind of starting to move shallow a little bit. And we're still getting some good reports coming up on the Mississippi River too. I think I saw a social media post where someone had a big pile of crappies and bluegills on a dock there. So great time to get out and do some fishing. You know, if you have questions, call your local bait shops too. They're great resources as well.
4: Go ahead and do that. Meanwhile, we're going to be coming back. The second segment is all the interviews, always the interview segment. With whom shall we be speaking?
23: DNR retired biologist Scott Gritters over in Bellevue.
4: Gotcha. That's coming up next here on Outdoor Iowa here on this iHeart Radio station. Doug Wagner along with Iowa DNR Conservation Officer Travis Graves. Thanks for listening. Hey there, welcome back to Outdoor Iowa on this iHeart Radio station. Doug Wagner along with Iowa DNR Conservation Officer Travis Graves, welcoming to the Corridor Energy Cooperative Newsmaker line, Scott Gritters, retired Iowa DNR fisheries biologist. Scott's good to talk to you. How the fish biting today?
24: Well, I haven't been fishing yet. Retired. I've been sitting on the porch drinking coffee, honestly, most of the morning.
4: That
24: is not a lie.
4: Hey, let me ask you a question. You retired from DNR, and when you do the fisheries biology, you do have, you know, some contact with the public, things along those lines. What's the strangest interaction you ever had with a member of the public working for DNR as a fisheries biologist?
24: Oh, man. I tell you what. I'm sure Travis. Travis and I could go all day on this. you know, where to start. I actually tried to write some of these down, some of these interactions. Every now and then, one just popped in my head that I just like, oh, that was shocking. You know, right before I retired, and I don't want to make fun of this guy at all, it was just a weird interaction. I worked late Friday, and a farmer, a perfectly normal-looking Iowa farmer came up to me as I was putting my DNR truck away. And in just a complete, like, you know, I mean, your pioneers, you know, Whipple type hat on. Looked like an Iowa farmer. And he goes, I got to tell you something. And I have never told anybody this. And I'm like, oh, no, we got a dead body. What do we got? You know? And he said, it happened about 4 years ago. And, I mean, the guy was shaking when he told me this. And so I knew in his mind he had seen something, you know? And he goes, I don't know why I picked you. I know you're a biologist. I was hoping you have an open mind on this. And I do have an open mind on a lot of things, right?
0: You're killing me, man. Shaggy dog story. Pay it off, baby.
24: This was the Bigfoot run across the road in front of us. And he described him, every muscle, everything about him. I mean, and he's literally quivering in his voice telling me this.
0: Yeah.
24: And, you know, I honestly just told him, I know your mind seen something, and it may be booked, but we don't have all the answers. As biologists or game wardens, we don't have all the answers out there. You know, we don't know what everything is. And, you know, we know a lot. We study a lot. But in his mind, and I thanked him for telling me, honestly.
0: That's cool. That's good. Hey, you know what,
24: Scott? I said, you know, I mean, it took a lot of courage because he said he saw it with his dad.
0: Yeah.
24: And his dad and him only spoke about it once, and they agreed never to speak about it again.
0: They weren't on psilocybin or anything like that when they were doing it. Hopefully, they were just like normal. I know lots of people, actually, who buy that stuff or into that stuff. I mean, it's legit. It's one of those things where, hey, it's out there, and people think that is really a good story. That was worth the shaggy dog beginning of that.
23: And it could have just
24: been. Well, I tell you, I didn't even want to betray his trust by telling you, honestly, because he was so genuine.
0: I know, but you related it genuinely, too. I don't think that this is something where we're making fun of him. That's just like, wow, I did not expect that.
24: It could have been my farm. You know, my farm dad, you know, coming up to me, it looked like that, you know, and I thought we were going to get a catfish story or something. I didn't know what we were getting.
0: Exactly.
24: But there's been many, and like I said, I've written a few of them down that are just beyond, I mean, you can't make, we always say to each other, I'm sure Travis, you say the same thing, you can't make that up. Yeah. But I just heard it.
23: you never know what you're going to get in the great outdoors, you never know what you're going to get in this job, and it could have been it could have been some guy that was just having a running around at night in their undies that was forgot to shave their back hair. Who knows what he saw, but
0: he's talking about me.
23: Yeah, I didn't want to say it, that Doug sometimes goes for late night runs in the woods.
24: In that guy's mind, though, he saw Bigfoot, and just the way he described it, I saw Bigfoot too. You know,
0: that's something.
24: And so it was right before I retired. And I really don't talk about it much because I ain't even betraying his trust. Because I felt awesome that he would come up to me. And he didn't know why he came up to me. But maybe he came up to me to say that story so that I would say it on the radio. And, you know, maybe we won't make fun of people that see things that they just don't know what they are.
0: No,
24: you know?
0: No. Welcome to the unexplained on this iHeartRadio station.
23: I don't know, Doug. Do I plug your next segment as if you've seen Bigfoot call into Doug's hotline here on Monday morning?
0: There you go. No. That would be a bad one.
24: That is not the only Bigfoot story I ever had, by far. Not the only one, but that was the most detailed and graphic one I've ever heard.
23: Well, let's get back out to the outdoors. Obviously, you know, you retired last August. I know you kind of always have some quirky kind of outdoor projects you're working on or challenges. You know, like multiple, trying to catch fish on multiple lures or multiple species of fish. What are you kind of up to now, obviously in retirement? What are some maybe some ideas other folks could do that you're doing to kind of just enjoy that outdoors a little bit better?
24: Well, yeah, thanks. Quirky is a good way to put it. This year I go for my birthday to my birthday on these things, and I change it every year. So this time I was doing, people always make fun. They come in my garage. They make fun of just how many fishing poles that are in my garage. And to tell you the truth, it's only a smaller fraction of the poles that I actually have. But, you know, they always make fun of it. I mean, I got a lot of poles. And I do a lot of different kinds of fishing, as you guys know. I mean, from trout to small creeks to the Mississippi to Canada to the ocean. I try to get out, right? So this time I tied up 75 of them, and I put a different lure on 75. I cleaned them up. I put the oil on them. I got them all ready to go, and I put different lures on 75 of them, and then I tried to catch a fish on 50 of them, and I easily made that goal.
0: Wow.
24: So,
0: and where were you when you did this?
24: A lot of the lures were just stuff sitting around in my garage. Right?
0: Where were you when you did this? Where did you catch the fish?
24: I mean, all over. Okay. Little creeks, ponds, Mississippi, trout streams, you name it, you know. People think I fish a lot, and I do, but I don't go... typically don't go for a long period of time. I just try to make fishing something part of my day. Like people do walking, you know, people walk their dogs, whatever. I try to go out fishing for a little bit. Not every day, but I try to. You know, maybe 15, 20, 30 minutes. And if you're good at fishing, you can catch a lot of fish doing that.
0: Oh, yeah. So,
23: yeah.
24: And I have a lot of resources. I live in Bellevue, Iowa. I mean, I have trout streams. I have smallmouth streams. I have the Mississippi River. I have farm ponds galore. So I have a lot of resources I can tackle.
23: Well, what is, I know your birthday was actually on Friday, so happy birthday, by the way. And if any listeners here know Scott, you can, you know, say hi to him in the grocery store and wish him a happy birthday. What's kind of your quirky goal for your next coming year? What's your challenge that you're going to work on?
24: Okay, so I've been working on this for a bit. I've been writing them out. Like 50 different things. I'll probably write out about 70 of them. Just mini trips, like people I want to fish with or places I want to go, or not even all trips this time, not even all fishing things, but in retirement I want to fish with this person. Maybe I haven't fished with them for a long time, or I never fished with them and I've always wanted to, you know. But not all fishing, but mostly fishing. Some of them are like, I want to see a major rock band, hard rock band this year. You know, things like that. Just little.
0: See, I like this. This is good. It's more than just a fisheries biologist. He's a music aficionado, and he's got these small buckets that he wants to fill. Not one big bucket, but he's got a bunch of small buckets that he wants to fill. That's
24: some
0: awesome.
24: Some of them are a fisheries biologist thing. I want to catch this species of fish. Yeah. You know, I haven't seen this species of fish in a long time, and I want to go catch one of them.
0: Well, so. I appreciate you coming on and sort of pinch hitting on the Outdoor Iowa this weekend. This is nice to talk to you, Scott. This is really cool. I'm glad that you're enjoying retirement. And again, happy birthday to you. Appreciate you taking the time to talk to us. And again, sharing that original story with us. That was awesome. Unexpected, awesome.
24: Well,
0: we're not giggling. It was the setup. I mean, it was the Shaggy Dog setup for it, but it was definitely worth the payoff. Hope that you...
24: I appreciate it. I do want to thank the anglers and the hunters of the state of Iowa and supporting our programs. That's what makes it tick. You know, if we don't have our anglers and hunters out there supporting conservation, you know, I wouldn't have got paid. Yeah. I wouldn't have got... And I'm still real passionate about resources, no doubt.
0: And the retirement as well. Scott Gritter is retired Iowa DNR fisheries biologist with us here on Outdoor Iowa. My name is Doug Wagner. I'm here with Iowa DNR conservation officer Travis Graves. Coming back on the other side, we will be talking about the calendar, what's coming up that you can get involved on in the great outdoors in the great state of Iowa. And back with you, the remaining moments of Outdoor Iowa here on this iHeartRadio station. Doug Wagner along with Iowa DNR conservation officer Travis Graves. What's the calendar look like?
23: Well, I know I mentioned it maybe last week or a couple weeks ago, but there's that youth fishing event at Linn County Conservation happening out at Pinnacan Ridge Park near Central City. Mm-hmm. It's youth participants under age 16 will receive a prize for for participating. Doesn't mean the parents can't come fish or someone that's 17 or 18, but just the kids under 16 will get a prize. It's a family event, you know, but it'd just be a lot of cool things. And to kind of experience that new area, I think I mentioned it before again, is that they dredge that area. I'd be kind of curious how the fishing is. I mean, I know a lot of those backwater areas, if you can get backwater areas off of a river that are, you know, fairly deep, a lot of those fish really like to kind of hang out in there, get away from that current and go back in there and kind of hang out and feed and kind of do their fish thing. So great opportunity there, May 30th at 9 a.m. You do need to register by noon on May 29th. So just go to My County Parks or the Linn County Conservation Board website to sign up there. And then, you know, Doug and I were just talking about this. It's Memorial Day weekend, like after this weekend. So yeah. It's pretty much
0: here. It's an early one.
23: I guess, yeah, it's an early one. And I mean, there's so many things happening outdoor-wise, camping, boating, hiking, whatever it may be. Just kind of start getting prepared maybe this weekend or, you know, Monday or Tuesday this week. Get that stuff ready to go. That way you're not scrambling Friday night or Saturday morning. Let's say you're going to go out boating and all of a sudden your life jackets are not there or your fire extinguisher is not there. That's not a good thing. So same thing with your camping stuff. You're going to head out camping. Just get prepared. And have a safe Memorial Day weekend next week and want everyone to enjoy that and be ready to go.
0: Yep, most definitely. And we will talk to you again this next week. Have a safe week this week, like he said. IowaDNR.gov is the website for Iowa DNR Conservation Officer Travis Graves. My name is Doug Wagner. 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
4: To have a better understanding of those who are playing for you. And my experience is different than your experience. So we can have two different thoughts on a story, but my experiences may lead me to take one take where your experiences and background may lead you to have another take. And what you hope is that as a group and as a community, we can have a discussion to better understand why certain things may affect certain players, whoever they are and whatever background they come from. So you try to populate your room, your staff, with enough different people that we can serve the players the best that we can to ensure that they can be the best versions of themselves.
1: I think the bottom line is it's a comfort level. What do I mean by that? But I've traveled with teams most of my life, and I've seen that after the games, usually the white players would go out and the players of color would go out together, not because of not enjoying one another's company. They just felt comfortable with the group that they are in. That's what it is, right? I would say that. I mean, every once in a while, there's mixed groups, for sure. There's no doubt about that. But more often than not, they would stay, they would hang together, right? That's what they did after the games. You want to go out for dinner? Three or four guys go together. Guys of color would go together. Some of the white guys would go together. Once in a while, they'd mix and they all go together. They do that. But isn't that the way it was even when you played? And you see it now maybe in Jacksonville?
4: I can't speak on Jacksonville in particular because I'm not in the locker room. But I will say this. Typically, just like hiring, we tend to surround ourselves with our own, like people from our own tribe. And it doesn't mean necessarily racial. Like typically the O-line hangs out with the O-line. The DBs hang out with the DBs. Now, we talk about a league that can be 70 to 75% black, where you're going to see some things when it comes to separating in terms of like what positions, what rooms, what position rooms are more black than not or whatever. That doesn't mean that there's this open thing where, hey, all the black guys go over here, all the white guys and other guys go here, et cetera, et cetera. We tend to hang with our tribes, and those tribes can have a cross-sectional part of it where it is positional. Sometimes it's ethnicity. Sometimes it's just background and perspectives and interests. It just depends. And so, it varies. And I think what you're trying to do, the best teams that I've been on, everyone kind of operates and everyone exists. And the thing about the locker room is one of the few places where people do get along. People can have different political thoughts and interests, but still set all of those things aside and operate as one and have brothers that do think different ways about different things and still coexist. And what the league and what people, organizations have been trying to create is a very diverse workplace where everyone can not only get along, but we can learn from one another, given our ability to relate to different backgrounds and experiences.
1: Yeah, I think that's great. I really do. Did you know a coach by the name of Kenneth Black, KJ Black?
4: Because apparently, I did not.
1: I was looking this up the other day, and it looked like he was a former NFL assistant coach. He got his start through this hiring mandate. He was an assistant with the L.A. Rams back in 2022, and then Coach Sean McVay promoted Black before the 23 season to be an offensive assistant, and he worked with the wide receivers, all right? So, but then they discontinued the hiring requirement, and he left the Rams – to follow defensive coordinator Raheem Morris to the Atlanta Falcons in a full-time role as an offensive assistant, all right? So he did get a start during that. So kind of like he got that scholarship, so to speak, paid by the league, started working, and Sean McVay hired him, and away he went. So I think it's a good thing. I really do. I don't know why I would discontinue that. I mean, there are people out there thinking it's favoritism. I get it, you know? Like, they're giving someone a break. No one's going to get a job if they don't know what the hell they're talking about, right? I mean, let's face it. I don't care what color you are, red, green, purple, or black. You're not going to get a job at coaching in the National Football League if you know anything about football. That's just the bottom line, really.
4: Yeah, look, there's a lot to that. Like, typically what I would say is... In civilian workplaces, we talk about it's not what you know, it's who you know. Most of us, when we get jobs, we're put on by people who know us, who can vouch for us, and who can advocate for us. Well, if we don't have the opportunity to penetrate those walls where we have people that know us, who can speak for us? Because it is rare that someone can look at a resume. It is rare for someone who can contact your references and say, hey, man, this is the right person for it. Normally, you want a personal touch. Someone that can personally say, hey, man, Andy's a great dude. He'll be great for you and your organization. Here's what he did for us. If you don't know the people in the circle, it's hard to penetrate the circle. And what the league was trying to do was to open up the circle to others who may not already be inclusive or included in the process.
1: I would say this. There's been a lot of talk about the Rooney Rule, and I don't know if it's been successful or not. I don't even know if it worked. But I would think that Art Rooney, who kind of masterminded that rule, I think he was a genius because he realized that really, you know, you have a league that's 75% or more of players of color. You got to, like, incorporate some of those same color people in that league to coach those people because it's relatability. That, and they do relate to, I mean, I don't get it. I mean, why was Rooney getting so much heat for his Rooney Rule, number one? And number two, did it even really work? I don't think it worked. Did you? I mean,
4: I don't know what kind of impact it had or how much it can work, because ultimately you cannot make an owner hire anybody. And that is the thing. The owner is going to hire who he deems to be the most qualified, who he's most comfortable running his billion-dollar franchise. That said, what you're trying to do is you're trying to have a networking opportunity where people can see and engage with people that they normally wouldn't see or normally wouldn't cross in their path of life. And so in doing that, you're hopeful that some of those conversations, some of those newfound relationships lead to opportunities. You can't guarantee anything, but what you're hoping is that it does lead to some hiring. So the sidelines better reflect some of the diversity that you see on the field. And I'm going to say this because people typically counter, well, how come there aren't more white people or white players in the DB rooms or wide receiver or whatever? I don't know. I don't know why that is. Like, obviously, if we're talking about, like, people being qualified in those things, you would think that if those guys could play, they would certainly be there, and vice versa. In the end, the league would like a kaleidoscope of people participating in the game in whatever capacity, whatever roles that are open and available to them. We'll just see if it continues to expand where we see this or whatever. Typically, there are ebbs and flows in the hiring cycle. We'll just see what it looks like going forward.
1: Yeah, and I'll say this. I mean, people don't realize that there's a good portion of players and players who retire that don't want to coach. You know, players of color who leave the game are set for life financially and say, you know what? I may have had the opportunity to coach. I don't want to do it. I mean, you know, I've done that, been there, done that. I want to relax. I want to go fishing. I don't want to coach. I don't want to work around the clock for 7 days a week. I mean, I could see that, right? I'm sure some guys have been offered a coaching position by the coaches, by the coaching staff. But, you know, they say thanks, but no thanks. I don't want to do it.
4: Yeah, but like also, and I'm going to say this because I noticed you mentioned like players that are walking away from the league. I'm not saying that you have to play in the league to be a coach. Here's what I would say, an observation of mine that I've seen. Typically, guys who have played in the league of any ethnicity, they typically have coaching staffs that are diverse because they've been exposed to a lot of different people during their walk in the league. You look at Dan Campbell's staff. You look at some of the other guys who have played in the league. Just look at their coaching staffs and look at how diverse they are. We talk about exposure. Exposure leads to expanded horizons that then may allow you to hire somebody that you wouldn't have normally known in another walk of life. And so when we talk about those things being reflective of the locker room and the field and all that, it's exposure. Exposure leads to a changing dynamic. When we are around different people, we learn from them, and in time, our perspectives change. And so the league was trying to potentially change some perspectives, add exposure that leads to maybe a different set of hires as we go down the road.
1: I mean, you mentioned Dan Campbell's staff. That's not a coincidence. He wanted it that way. He wanted it to be kind of diverse. I mean, and he knows that it's successful when it is more diverse, right? I mean, it wasn't coincidence. He just did that. He intentionally wanted to do that.
4: I mean, true. For sure.
1: I'm sure. Yeah. All right. Very well said. I like that. He's Bucky Brooks. I'm Andy Furman. We're broadcasting live from the Fox Sports Radio studios. By the way, you get Bucky on X at Bucky Brooks at Andy Furman FSR or 877-99 on Fox. That's 877-996-6369. We got the blame game in this hour. But one college football coach exposes the Wild West. That's next.
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27: Jason. We'll spend much of this morning getting the rain out of our area, but by the afternoon, the sun will make its way on out. Highs will be in the lower to middle 80s. Sunday night could feature an isolated storm. Lows will drop down to the 60s, and Monday will be mostly sunny through the day before a line of storms barrels in the area overnight. That's your latest Weather First forecast.
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11: Hawkeyes baseball beats Purdue in the regular season finale. They'll face Illinois in the Big Ten tournament Tuesday. White Sox beat the Cubs to even up their series at a game apiece. Munetaka Murakami went yard twice and drives in three. Napoleon Solo edges Iron Honor to win the Preakness. PGA Championship wraps up today. And Aaron Rodgers and the Steelers agree on a one-year deal to return to Pittsburgh worth $25 million. I'm Trey Bender.
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14: Just before midnight on Saturday, February 19th, 2005, Danielle Imbo and her friend Richard Patrone left a crowded Philadelphia bar. 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
1: All right, just call it the Field of Dreams. We'll explain that in just about a minute. Good morning, everybody. This is Fox Sports Sunday, Fox Sports Radio. He's Bucky Brooks. I'm Andy Furman, and we're live from the Fox Sports Radio studios. 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Follow the feed, and you'll find today's full show posted right after we get off the air. All right, we're going to get the blame game in about 10 minutes from now. But I will want to talk about this with you because Deion Sanders came around and he said that he sees scars on his kid Shador's back the way he was treated as an NFL rookie last year. And I got to say, you know, I get it. He didn't have a great time of it. He was kind of dumped down there in the draft. But a lot of that stuff, I think, may have been self-imposed. What do you think about that, Buck?
4: I think there's a mix of, like, if we're talking about trying to assign blame. There are a handful of people that are responsible for all of this. I think, obviously, in the media, we certainly made it a big deal for Shador, given his status, given his popularity, given the clickbait, and how easy it was to generate interest by having discussions about him. Then in the process, the draft process, regardless of what Shadur did, on or off the field, how he handled the interviews or whatever, there was obviously something that took place that led to a dramatic and significant fall down the charts on draft day. Many people expected him. If he wasn't going to be a first round, they expected him to be drafted in the second. At the latest, the third round, even on a whatever. For him to land in the fifth round, people felt some kind of way about him.
1: Maybe they felt
4: some kind of way about his dad or whatever, Coach Prime or whatever. But it is what it is. And I think when he talks about those scars and those things on his back is, look, it was a tough period for him. And then when you throw in Cleveland and whether Kevin Stefanski did or didn't want him, how they treated him, the reps, the playing time, all that other stuff, like however it played out, he certainly experienced his fair share of adversity. Now, when you go through those things and you go through those storms, you can be very resilient and even more emboldened on the other side. We will see how this positively impacted Shadur Sanders. And if he does play like he hopes and how Coach Prime and everybody wants, there'll be a lot of talking from that camp going back to the people that doubted or questioned his ability to be a starting quarterback in the league.

0: Well, they don't do it because owners like to maximize their value. And when you think about those stadiums, what they're doing is, okay, we have 8 or 9 games throughout the course of the fall. Well, I need to figure out how to keep these lights on, how to keep paying these bills. So I need to have other things, rodeos and monster trucks and other events. Well, the best way concerts, to deal with maybe all those events is if I have turf, I don't have to consistently resod the field or wipe people away and do those things. That's what it is. It's a moneymaker, a revenue generator for owners. But the players don't get any of that money, and the players are at risk because they're adversely affected by playing on turf compared to grass. That's where we have. And so it's going to be part of the negotiation. If they want more grass fields and those things, the players are going to have to concede in other areas that owners are looking to advance the CBA agreement.
1: I got a quick question, though. The Pittsburgh Steelers, where they play, is that grass or turf? Because they'll play high school football or college football there on Saturday, and the Steelers play there on Sunday.
0: I think it's grass now. I don't think it's field turf. I'm not really familiar, I think it's grass.
1: I do, too, because when I see the Steelers on a Sunday, it looks like that field's pretty well chopped up, which is probably grass, because they have a college football game. Usually a Pitt is usually playing there on Saturday.
0: Chrysler Stadium is Tahoma 31 Bermuda grass, cold tolerant hybrid of Bermuda and bluegrass.
1: All right, there we go. But we'll see. I'd love to see a grass because I think it's better. It's better for the players, and you know the players deserve it. They really do. So we'll see what's going to be a give and take situation right there. All right, he's Bucky Brooks. I'm Andy Furman. We're live from the Fox Sports Radio studios, and there's plenty to go around. It really is. It's time. What is it? The Blame Game is freaking next.
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12: It's August 2023, a county government meeting in Pennsylvania's Lehigh Valley. A young woman, early 20s, steps up to the mic to speak.
13: My 2-month-old son was happily drinking milk from his bottle when he quickly started choking, turned blue, and went limp. My boyfriend transported our son to the changing table as I grabbed an anti-choking device and my boyfriend began assembling it. 2 pumps of the device and my son was conscious, gasping for air and coughing up milk.
12: They all went to the ER to make sure the baby was okay.
13: But upon arriving at Lehigh Valley Hospital, the diagnosis quickly became something so different.
12: One of the doctors had a theory.
13: She stated to my father and mother-in-law that we are young, first-time parents who got frustrated with our baby and violently shook him to make him stop crying. And a confession would only make things easier for us.
12: The parents were told to leave the hospital without their son. And he wouldn't come home for 7 whole months.
13: I'm a postpartum mom dealing with the grief and the trauma of my son being ripped from my arms. And I'm a mom who lost everything in less than 24 hours due to one doctor's misdiagnosis. Enough is enough.
12: And then the next person speaks. And the next one. 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
6: John Polk was my nemesis. I knew in order to live a rich and fulfilling life, one where I was equal under the law and could be happy and fulfilled, I needed to defeat the message that John Polk was peddling.
15: 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For years, I was the poster boy of the conversion therapy movement. 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That was all until, well, we'll get to that part.
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1: All right, blame game time right here on Fox Sports Sunday. He's Bucky Brooks. I'm Andy Furman. We're live from the Fox Sports Radio studios. I tell you what, blame game, but the top of the hour, which is about 12 minutes away, you'll have Countdown with Brian Noe, Bill Krakenberger, and Jeff Schwartz right here at 9 o'clock Eastern Time on Fox Sports Radio. But right now it's time for the blame game.
21: You ruined me!
22: It's all your fault. No, it's your fault.
23: This is all your fault.
24: This is all your fault. This is all your fault.
22: Maybe it's everyone's fault.
25: Ooh.
22: Who knows?
23: He's a liar.
22: That's why there's the blame game.
23: The blame game.
22: Let's figure out who to blame.
1: Blame game. All right, MG, the blame game. Let's get it going. Let's start with Bucky Brooks. I want to hear Bucky. I really do. Let's go, MG.
26: Let's do it. Bucky, the USA national team has not won a World Cup title since 1930. Who do you blame?
0: Everybody associated with the program. The fact that they haven't won is problematic. Not picking the right players, not the right coaches, don't play the right style, just don't match up with the world. It's embarrassing, but it has to change. It has to change quickly.
1: You know who I blame? I blame the sport of soccer. No one cares. No one cares, okay? All of a sudden now, they care about the MLS. They're going to the games. Okay, I get it, okay? But the people that go aren't athletes. They never played the game. And if you check the stands, most of the people in the stands are foreigners. They're Europeans who brought up with soccer. Americans really, you know what soccer is? It's a way for a soccer mom to get into the van and the Jeep and take the kids over there for a couple hours to run around. That's what soccer is. No one cares, really. They care about NBA, they care about NFL. That's what they care about in this country. That's what they'll always care about.
27: Do it live!
1: Yeah!
26: Sorry. Andy, the Mets, with one of the biggest, if not the biggest, payroll in baseball, can't find their way. Who do you blame?
1: You know what, though? I blame Bucky Brooks. Because Bucky gave me the answer for that. I really do. Because they got great players. They got a big fat bankroll. But they don't have a leader. That's probably the reason why. They don't have a leader. And the manager's not leading them. That's the key right there. I'm surprised the manager hasn't gotten canned yet. I really am. I mean, they got to get a guy to put these guys together, marching in a straight line, and do what you got to do and win ball games. They're not winning ball games. They got the talent to do it, but they're not doing it.
0: Yeah, I mean, it takes a lot. I mean, it's a chemistry experiment. Do you have enough talent and the right people to operate as one? And right now, the Mets haven't shown the ability to do that. It's unfortunate because they should be a fun, dynamic team to watch. They just aren't.
26: Bucky, we got 9 international football games. That's bad enough. But Thanksgiving Eve and 3 games on Christmas Day? Worst time for family. Who do you blame?
0: I don't blame anybody. I think the NFL gets it right. I think everyone knows that football brings families together. Normally, we're going to open up the presents and do all that early in the morning. So we got plenty of time to enjoy a triple header on Christmas Day. And then, look, the night before Christmas, what are we doing? We're sitting around trying to find old Nutcracker episodes and things to watch. So now we get a chance to watch
1: real
0: ball.
1: Cut down the chimney.
0: Yeah. This is perfect. It's great. I am happy that there's so many games over the holidays.
1: You know, this is a funny question. I'll tell you why. They had 3 or 4 games of NBA games on Christmas last year. No one says squat. Because either no one cares or no one's watching them. Because they're meaningless games. Then no one cares about the NBA until the NBA finals. They really don't. That's basically the deal. So now all of a sudden the NFL has got 3 games on Christmas Day and everybody's going crazy, jumping through the roof. You know what? You don't want to watch it, don't watch it. But I think it's great. You want to blame somebody? Blame the almighty dollar, the green cabbage. That's what it's all about. You know, you make money. That's what their business is. You know, the bottom line is that NFL is a great game. Football is a great game. But at the end of the day, it's a business. And they're making some big money. And the fact that the NBA used to have that day, they no longer have it. Move aside, NBA. It belongs to the NFL now.
26: All right. I like this one a lot right here. Andy, who's going to hold their ball club for ransom longer? LeBron James or Aaron Rodgers?
1: Well, it's over now. Aaron just signed, so it's got to be LeBron right now, I guess. But I don't think he's going to hold him ransom. I think LeBron's going to make a decision real soon. I think that the L.A. Lakers, if they want him back, they're going to have to grovel a little bit.
2: LeBron,
1: not so much
2: James.
1: For money, but like, yeah, they have to apologize because he was disrespected, he says. Reports say that he was disrespected. But you know what? For a final go-around, and it may very well be his final go-around, I'd love to see him go to a big market. L.A.'s a big market, but it's not appreciated there. Let him go to the Knicks. Let's see him go to the New York Knicks.
0: I would like to see him go back home. Like, if he's going to finish it off, I think he needs to make the world tour. Go back, finish it in Cleveland, help them try and win. I don't know how it can be constructed, but look, why not go back 3 times?
26: All right, Bucky, and last one here. College football playoff, 24 games? Really? Who do you blame?
0: Oh, I like 2014 playoff, and the reason why is because it's a true champion. I'm not in love with bowl games. I look at the bowl games, they're not even half full. They're a quarter full. No one pays attention to them. So let's throw all of our energy in making it the best playoff situation that we can. And plus, they already do it at lower levels. It makes sense. They understand how to do this.
1: You know, I'm going to go back here. Sometimes more is better, not less is more. Maybe more is better. And I think the 24 games is great. A, you'll find a true champion. I love that. Number 2, you talk about bowl games. You know, no one goes to the Domino Pizza Bowl. Really. I mean, it's over. Forget about it. The players don't even play. The players don't even play in those games. They really don't. So this is going to be pretty good. I like it. And I love football. I love college football. So play on. Play on, young man. Okay. Bucky, have a great week. MG, thank you so much. We got the countdown coming up next right here. Where? On Fox Sports Radio. See you next week.
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9: 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A black man from the projects comes forward with information about the case.
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9: 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Lee Harris is sentenced to 90 years.
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9: Behind bars, Lee finds an unlikely ally in his cellie, Robert. The pair are like chalk and cheese. There's no way their paths would ever cross on the outside. 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Clear Lee's name.
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14: 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Blood Trails.
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19: 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Next week on Netflix, Tuesday, the debut of the stand-up special Wanda Sykes' Legacy. Next Wednesday on Netflix, the premiere of the music documentary Kylie on the life and career of Kylie Minogue. Next Thursday, the start of the Netflix sci-fi dramedy The Burrows, starring Alfred Molina, Alfre Woodard, Bill Pullman, Gina Davis, and more. Next Friday on Netflix, the start of the adult animation series Mating Season from the makers of Big Mouth and the comedy film Ladies First, starring Sacha Baron Cohen and Rosamund Pike. Next Sunday, season 2 of the Netflix comedy Bad Thoughts, starring Tom Segura, and live at 2:50 p.m. Eastern, the F1 Canadian Grand Prix. free. Next Monday on Acorn TV, the debut of the mystery comedy You're Killing Me, starring Brooke Shields. Next Tuesday on Hulu, the documentary film The Nightmare Upstairs, What Happened to Ty and Bryn. Next Thursday on Paramount Plus, the fourth season premiere of SkyMed. 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Next Wednesday on Amazon Prime Video, the debut of the one-off film Tom Clancy's Jack Ryan Ghost War, starring John Krasinski. 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And next Friday over on Peacock, the streaming release of Kill Bill, The Whole Bloody Affair.
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26: On the night before Halloween in 1975, 15-year-old Martha Moxley was murdered in the Tony Bellhaven neighborhood of Greenwich, Connecticut. She was rich and beautiful and loved by all who knew her. For decades, despite intense media scrutiny, police failed to make an arrest. In 2000, 25 years after Martha's murder, her one-time neighbor, Michael Skakel, was arrested. He'd been 15, like her, at the time of the crime. He was also a cousin of the Kennedys.
27: A teenage neighbor and friend of Martha Moxley.
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26: 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I watched the news. I read the articles. Of course Michael Skakel killed his next-door neighbor Martha Moxley. He beat her to death with a golf club. I knew it. And if you followed the case like I did, I bet you knew it too. My name is Andrew Goldman. I've been a journalist for 30 years. I got involved in this case in 2015. But here's the thing. Once this story got its hooks in me, it wouldn't let me go. From NBC News Studios, Dead Certain, The Martha Moxley Murder is a podcast series that I believe will finally provide a full, true, authoritative account of the Martha Moxley case.
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4: Really? Hey there, I'm Jason Alexander, and this is my dear friend, Peter Tilden.
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12: 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And boy, oh boy, do they have a lot to say about it. 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
19: I'm Julian Edelman. 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And we're going to welcome you guys all to Dudes on Dudes.
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22: The different color noises, white noise, brown noise, pink noise. Brown noise is deeper, has lower frequencies, it's got more bass, minimalizes that higher frequency. Mm-hmm. And I didn't really know this, but apparently you can liken some of these to sounds in nature. And apparently brown noise is more akin to like a river rapid or a heavy rainfall or thunder.
23: Because there's also white noise and pink noise, you think brown noise is just named after the color brown. Wrong. There was a scientist named Robert Brown from Scotland.
22: White noise is used, aside from just sleeping, a lot of times with like noise-canceling headphones and stuff, masking other sounds.
23: Pink noise is a little different. It's kind of like the compromise between white noise and brown noise.
22: As far as which one is best for sleep, there have been some very middling studies over the years, but at Oxford in 2017, they said that they fell asleep 40% faster listening to white noise, but their overall sleep was about the same.
23: Okay.
22: There was a study in 2017 from Northwestern of 13 older adults, and they said pink noise provided deeper sleep overall and improved ability to recall words.
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22: Caffeine can be really good for you and help a lot of things, and caffeine can be kind of bad for you.
23: It's a drug, and in its pure form, Chuck,
22: yeah,
23: it is a bitter-tasting crystalline powder.
22: Naturally, it's in the coffee bean and in chocolate and tea, but it's also added artificially in things like soda. Your body is enjoying the caffeine. It's blocking that adenosine. You're going to feel alert and awake. It's got that adrenaline going, and it's rewarding you with the dopamine. I mentioned the vicious cycle, the inevitable crash,
23: right?
22: Like any stimulant drug, and you want more of it. Eventually, it's going to affect your sleep patterns. All right, how about some health benefits?
23: Right.
22: They found everything from not develop Parkinson's disease to dropping your risk of various cancers.
23: Well, coffee actually is shown to reduce your risk of diabetes.
22: 4 cups a day, 50% less chance of mouth and throat cancer.
23: You should eat more grapefruit because grapefruit contains something called narragin or narragin, and it actually slows the removal of caffeine from your brain.
22: Okay.
23: So you enjoy its effects longer.
22: Nice.
23: Yeah.
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23: We're talking about streaming music. World-changing history that we lived through.
22: Not so long ago, people were spending a lot of money on buying CDs and physical media. We got this new thing. That was Napster. There were 27 billion transfers per month, song transfers.
23: Everything was completely upended, and Apple came along in 2003 and brought massive stability to this huge sea change. At the same time, roughly, an alternative model was developing, and that was just streaming.
22: The first legit on-demand streaming service was Rhapsody in 2001. Pandora came along in 2005. Spotify comes along. They changed the game. Pandora was still trying to be kind of like radio in a way. Spotify was like, no, we're really going to be on-demand. But these royalties, Tidal pays the most at 1.3 cents. Apple's 0.7, YouTube Music 0.7. Spotify pays 0.4 cents per stream, same as Amazon, and then Pandora is down to 0.1. But as an artist, if you're a hit on Spotify, then there's a lot of money to be made.
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22: What's the doomsday clock, Josh?
23: So the doomsday clock is a metaphorical clock that is overseen by the Bulletin of Atomic Scientists. It's a graphic representation of how close humanity is to self-inflicted disaster.
22: They move the second hand on the clock forward to 89 seconds to midnight, which means it's the closest that clock has ever been to midnight since they started.
23: In 1947, when the U.S. and Russia were starting the Cold War, it was 7 minutes to midnight. We're now less than 2 minutes away from midnight. The furthest away it was from midnight was 1991, after the Soviet Union dissolved. It was all the way back from 17 minutes to midnight.
22: I think it's a valuable thing because it just raises awareness every year with people. Just another thing to kind of say, hey, like, we're not headed in the right direction as humanity goes.
23: All these things that have been developing for a while have been accelerated because of the threat multiplier of misinformation and disinformation and conspiracy theories.
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22: We're talking about peacocks.
23: A peacock is specifically the male. The peahen is the female. They are not native to the United States, although they thrive in coastal, warmish areas.
22: So when you see that thing fully displayed, when that peacock wants to have a little good time with a peahen, that thing may go 5 to 7 feet in every direction.
23: That's the whole point of those feathers. Again, the peacocks will use it to try to ward off or intimidate trespassers in their territory, but for the most part, the whole thing is to impress the peahens.
22: And they will shake those feathers, and the shaking isn't just like, hey, look how pretty. Mm-hmm. Science has discovered semi-recently those vibrations are in lockstep with the peafowl's head feathers that they used to think were just for show, mm-hmm. but now they realize they vibrate at the same intensity and that they can actually, you know, sort of feel when those tail feathers are vibrating in their direction through their head feathers.
21: For the entire peacock episode and everything else in the Stuff You Should Know universe, open the free iHeart app, search Stuff, and listen now.
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13: Here's something pretty disturbing I discovered while researching this podcast. This is what it actually says on the Los Angeles Police Department website. The site states that the Adult Missing Persons Unit investigates 3,200 cases a month, and 70% of those missing people are found or returned voluntarily within 2 or 3 days. It goes on to explain, and I quote here, "Since being a missing person is not a crime, police are given a very limited role while conducting these types of investigations." At the bottom of the webpage, it gets more disturbing. There's a section titled, "What if they never returned?" And here's the official police advice. In such situations, you may want to enlist the services of a private investigator to assist in your search. If you can't afford a PI, the police elaborate, quote, "Another option would be to contact the Salvation Army, which has a missing persons locator program." There is not a single sentence on the LAPD website that would lead a loved one of a missing person to have any faith that the police would properly investigate it. What the LAPD is basically saying is, if someone you love goes missing, don't overreact. They'll probably turn up, unless they don't, in which case you should get someone besides the police to look into it. All this is my way of saying, if the police took missing persons cases, as seriously as they do, say, bank robberies, I wouldn't have had to do this podcast in the first place and end up chasing a violent criminal halfway around the country. I'm Neil Strauss, and you can hear the full story of To Live and Die in L.A.
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16: 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Sitting to my right, new sheriff in town. 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Hey, Elias, how are you doing? Elias Randall.
24: Doug, hello.
16: Good to see you. Almost football season.
24: It is almost football
16: ready?
24: Season. Ready? Yep. Yeah, I stay ready.
16: Let's do this. I'm serious. I'm excited about this. These final days of summer, we're getting into fall. I'm excited. Jonas Everett is a wealth advisor.
25: He almost threw his flag out. I almost got my wire there. Elias almost threw his flag, called a penalty on me.
16: Jonas has got over 30 years of experience in the investment industry. Jonas, are you ready for football season two?
25: I'm all set.
16: Okay.
25: I'm not quite sure what I'm more excited about, college or pro, but
16: I know. I'm trying to figure that one. We'll get there, though. 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He's got over 22 years of experience in the investment industry. You know him as Roger Abel. We know him as the Big Kahuna, the head coach with the most. He's got it going.
25: There's another flag.
16: Roger, how you doing?
26: I'm good. I'm just getting ready to work on my head coaching skills.
16: There you go.
26: Also known as fantasy football.
16: Yeah, exactly.
26: I started watching fantasy football videos about a week ago.
16: Okay.
26: Yeah.
16: Getting ready to go.
26: NFL preseason. Then I kick off the 31st of July or something, did I see?
16: Yeah, it's crazy. Yeah, so it's like you've got Hall of Fame games and you've got all these other games that, you know, head into there. So it's going to be an interesting football season.
26: I love fall.
16: Yeah, I know.
26: Definitely my favorite holiday.
16: Exactly.
26: And fall is a holiday.
16: What's that?
26: Fall is a holiday.
16: It's the one.
26: Yeah, fall is a holiday.
16: Premier Investments and Wealth Management. Hey, there's a couple of other things over there. They've got a financial wellness quiz over at premieriwm.com. Find out if you're on track for retirement by taking that as well. We have listener questions today, and I love listener questions, and I know you all love the listener questions too. So I'm going to start out, since I haven't seen you in so long, Elias, I'm going to give you the first question. Ready?
24: Yeah, I'm okay. Ready. Let's hear it.
16: John asks, I'm 58 and I just got laid off after 25 years with the same company. No pension, just my 401k and a small emergency fund. I've always assumed I'd work until 65 or 67. I want to make a smart decision, but I'm overwhelmed and just not sure where to start. How do I figure out if I can retire early or if I need to get another job? What would you say to John?
24: Step one, you call Premier and come meet with us.
16: There you go. 800-383-6590.
25: That's a wrap.
26: Yep. Show's over. That's all I need to know.
24: So I think a couple things come to mind. And I think, one, you don't want to rush into any decisions. Mm-hmm. you want to make a good decision. And I think this is a common, we talk about in our business all the time, how people have life events and then that's really motivating factor for them mm-hmm. to come in and have a meeting and get some of these questions answered. And this is a pretty common one.
1: Yeah.
24: Being laid off closer to retirement. And, you know, if you're John and what if you're financially independent right now and he doesn't know it?
1: Yeah.
24: Well, if he is, does he want to go back to work?
1: Exactly.
24: Do you even want to go look for another job? So I think one, don't panic. This will give you some time to make a good decision. Mm-hmm. And, you know, if you want to start getting stuff together, take an inventory of what you have. That's another good step too, because any place, any firm you go to, they're going to want you to disclose all of your statements and documents and the things that you have.
1: Right.
24: So

0: said there that don't. I know that there's a lot of emotions involved, but if you take an inventory, and I know my friend has done a good job saving money, and I tried to make light of it with him. I actually bought a inflatable axe, and I went the last league. I was like, hey, you just got axed, and now you're getting axed again.
1: Come on.
0: Trying to what, make light of
2: league?
0: It.
2: What league is this?
0: Bocce ball league.
1: So you have an inflatable axe?
0: I have an inflatable
1: axe. And you have soft
0: axe.
1: Bricks.
2: Soft bricks.
0: Soft bricks.
1: Yeah. Yeah. I bought those for you. But, in front of movie theater here.
0: Almost, so many props. Where's the rubber chicken, right? So half of Americans are going to retire unexpectedly.
3: Right.
0: And there's only three ways to look at it. There's three off ramps or on ramps, however you want to look at it. You're going to retire early, you're going to retire on time, or you're going to retire later than you expected.
3: Yeah.
0: And if you have that mindset going as you're nearing retirement, but I think the best thing to do is to plan and look at not working full time as a milestone, not as something horrible, especially if you get laid off. It's still a milestone, but if you plan for that, it's going to make it a lot easier for
3: you. It's interesting because you go ahead. Sorry,
1: Brian. Well, you hit on a good point, and people's expectations of how long they're going to actually work don't align with when they actually retire. And here's how I know this: I teach a class for a couple local hospitals, and one of the statistics in there is that 30% of the population believes they will work until they're 70 or they will work forever. The reality is only 6% of the people make it to 70 working. So what that really tells me is that, number one, people retire earlier than they're planning on, whether it's a layoff or they got a financial plan. They realize they no longer have to work. You should plan on, in my opinion, retiring sooner than you think you're going to. Because the reality is, that's what's going to happen.
3: Exactly where I was going to go.
1: If you work 5 years longer, okay, then it's all gravy. But if you plan to retire at 62, but you worked till you're 65, we're all just better off.
3: Yeah. No, it makes sense. We're talking about John's question. He's 58. He just got laid off after 25 years with the same company without a pension, just 401k and a small emergency fund. He said, you know what? Maybe I've always thought about working till 65 and 67. He feels kind of overwhelmed right now, and he wants to figure out if he can retire early or if he needs to get another job. The big thing when you do a financial plan at Premier Investments and Wealth Management, they talk about all the different things that are potential incomes. Jonas hit upon a little bit earlier, but talk about all the things like the potential for gig economy, the potential for part-time jobs, even Social Security, and how the timing for that and your income needs might work.
1: Well, it depends on, you know, apparently he's 58, so he's got a little challenge, right? You don't have a ton of liquidity in your 401k yet. There are ways to access that. If John has done a great job saving, and he's done a financial plan and shows he doesn't have to work, he doesn't need to take Social Security, there are ways to get into that 401k without a penalty. And a lot of people don't know that, which a little bit, it goes to my thesis of, I think, why people end up retiring sooner than they plan on retiring. They realize there's ways to get into these investments without having a penalty. Most people, if you say, when are you going to retire? The earliest they'd ever say is 60.
3: Yeah,
1: because that's when they believe they can get in their investments without a penalty. But once you figure out, okay, I've done a plan. I don't have enough to sustain myself just in this 401k. I'm going to have to work 4 years. There are options, right? You could find something you love doing. You could do a gig economy. I've seen people who this has happened to. They make more money after they got laid off than they did before. They become a consultant. They don't realize what the opportunities are.
3: Yeah.
1: Outside of employment by a traditional employer.
3: Yeah, and that makes sense. Wanted to talk to you a little bit, Elias, about the idea of, we said many people, they think, oh, I'm going to work till 65, 67. You know, I'm going to work till 70. They end up retiring early. And for a lot of those people, the reason that happens is because of healthcare issues. Talk to me about healthcare and retirement for somebody like John, who's 58, thinking he's going to work another 7 to 10 years.
4: Well, healthcare, it's a wild card for people, and it can be expensive. And it is a cost that you're going to want to pay because you do need some sort of care. So whether it's your COBRA options through work, getting an Affordable Care Act plan.

0: and the marketplace. If you have a working spouse, maybe you can get covered on that plan. Mm-hmm. I think the best route to go is to just look at the different options you have available, get educated on what's going to be what, mm-hmm. and then you can make a good decision. Because you'll be 65 when you can enroll in Medicare.
1: Okay, so 65 is when Medicare availability begins.
0: Yes, okay. Yes. Gotcha. So you'll be 65 when you can enroll in that. So you're going to, for most people, you're going to have to do something until that age.
1: Okay.
0: And you can get enrolled in that
2: program. I got a question. So we do a lot of financial plans. How many of your customers at 58 know how much health insurance is going to cost?
0: When they're 50, none.
2: None. Guess what does? The financial planning software can help them estimate the cost. Mm-hmm. Drag healthcare in, it takes the average ACA based upon where they live, what state they live in, mm-hmm. and then how much they're making, and determines how much it's going to cost them out of pocket. Mm-hmm. So a lot of people, the missing puzzle of early retirement is, can I afford the health insurance?
1: Yeah.
2: We can say, well, if an individual needs $5,000 a month for their bills, I bring in the health insurance, the software will estimate it for us. Mm-hmm. We can bring a lot of confidence to people that don't know what they're going to do with health insurance. Yeah, I've been doing this since 2002. And I remember, and you remember this too, I'm sure, because back in 2002, we still did health insurance. You know, we were just getting started, so we'd sell health insurance to people. And in 2002, the first thing I would ask somebody about, if they wanted health insurance, what's your health? Like, can you get it? Mm-hmm. That was the first thing I'd ask somebody. Today, I don't ask, what's your health? I ask, how much can you afford to pay? Mm-hmm. Because for an individual who's 58, it's likely close to $800 or $900 a month.
1: Yeah.
2: So the question now is, can you afford it? So it's really transitioned the health insurance conversation over 20 years from, are you healthy to, can you afford it?
3: We, back in 2002, Doug, we were looking to see if they had the pocket for cigarettes first, yeah. before we asked them anything about their health.
2: Yeah. Are you smoker or not smoker?
1: Yeah.
3: And exactly. I, you know, real quick, I understand how John is very bummed out here. And my biggest, I guess the biggest rock in my shoe that I have is his small emergency fund. Mm-hmm. You know, if he were to come in and do a plan, we would address that.
1: Jonas loves
3: right away, because you know, even before exploring some of these health and insurance premiums that he's going to have, mm-hmm. he's going to have to make some serious adjustments and get an emergency fund that is going to at least take him, bridge the gap between 58 and when he decides to draw Social Security.
2: Okay. But the emergency fund could be the 401k.
1: Right.
2: That's the missing puzzle. We don't know how much he has in this. He might have $3 million and totally be able to spend.
1: He says a small emergency fund, it could be like $50,000. You just don't know it.
2: Small is relative. Small. Right? If you have $3 million, you might have $150,000. You don't know.
1: Exactly. 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One thing for me that I noted right away is that he does a lot of talking. He doesn't mention a spouse, a significant other, anything like that. And for me, it's one of those where he could have a silent partner that's out there that we don't even know anything about at this point, who maybe has not been involved with his investing. When you bring in people, you say, hey, if you're a couple, we need to see both of you because you both play a part in this.
0: Well, we hope so if they're both going to be involved, right? Mm-hmm. And that is true. We don't know that from this question. But I think here's what I think the next steps are for John. Mm-hmm. you're going to want to build out a retirement readiness plan. And then also just consider, like, what is your plan B going to be? Do you maybe need to work part-time to have some extra income? And I know some retired, I was just talking to a friend of mine who's retired the other day, and he's a golfer. So in his retirement, he mows at the golf course and plays golf. And to me, that sounds pretty fun.
1: Mm.
0: That kind of sounds like a fun way to be retired.
1: Yeah.
0: So I think there's plenty of options out there. It's just going to take some planning and putting some thoughts together. It's really just never like a yes or no answer. Mm-hmm. There's a lot of moving parts involved. Yeah.
1: We talked about making sure you do things that are make decisions with less emotion and more forethought and thinking ahead of time, Jonas, making sure that you get out in front of it. Just take your time.
3: Yeah, the real disasters, financial disasters that we see people is they make bad emotional decisions. They get laid off. They start taking lump sums out of their 401ks. Mm-hmm. I had a family friend that started to do this. We talked about this, Roger, on another podcast, that if you start, no matter what the balance is, you start clipping away $35,000 and you got to pay taxes on it, $20,000 the next time, $50,000 the next time. You're killing your golden goose. Mm-hmm. You're not going to get any more golden eggs. So, you know, I if I were John, I'd be very cautious about making any emotional decisions. It's all mathematical. Come in, do a financial plan, see how the math pencils out.
1: 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Listener questions this week. We're talking with Brody, who asks, I recently inherited $100,000 from my grandmother. She worked hard her whole life, lived simply, and saved carefully. It means a lot to me to do something smart with this money. Problem is, I'm nervous about investing it right now. Keep hearing that the stock market's at an all-time high. It feels like I'd be buying at the top. Part of me wants to wait for a dip, but I'm also afraid of missing out if the market keeps climbing. Roger Abel, what's the right move?
2: The market's going to continue to keep climbing. I think this is an ironic question that came in based upon the episode, two episodes prior to this, as well as a podcast we just did where we actually talk about understanding that the market hits an all-time high on average every 19 days. Mm. And, you know, an all-time market high is not a flaw of the stock market. It's a feature. Mm-hmm. That's good. And really, I think the first thing to understand is you're not alone. Lots of people feel this way.
1: Okay.
2: But and people want to buy low. And we have to almost quantify low. Is it a lower price than it is today, or is it a relatively low price to where the price is when you want to buy? Mm-hmm. And I think one of the things that you need to think about is typically the best time to buy was yesterday. Jonas, I think right after our last episode, you came out and we were talking about this chart and shows and compares. Maybe Molly can post this. Investors who buy on the all-time high versus the dip buyers since 1989.
1: And 1, 3, and 5-year increments.
2: 1, 3, and 5. Mm-hmm. Outperformed by almost 20% when you buy at an all-time high versus trying to buy a dip.
1: Mm-hmm.
2: Okay, because what happens? The market is $100 today and it goes to 110.
1: Mm-hmm.
2: And you're like, well, I'm going to buy a dip. Well, then it goes to 115.
1: Yeah.
2: And then it dips to 111. You bought your dip at 111, which you could have just bought it at 110. So I think you could go download the guide. We wrote a guide on this. It's at premieriwm.com, and it's how to invest at stock market highs. And I think it's really good education. And I'll be honest, until we did the research on this,
1: mm-hmm.
2: if you would have told me that you're better off buying at an all-time high versus waiting for a dip, I would tell you I didn't think the math would pencil out.
1: Seems counterintuitive.
2: Counterintuitive. Yeah. It's counterintuitive because what have you been told your whole life? Buy low, sell high.
1: Mm-hmm.
2: Well, at the end of the day, low is a relative value.
1: Right.
2: I think the beauty here is, Brody, don't be fearful of this. Most people are. But go get your financial plan in place. Figure out what this $100,000 means to you in your financial picture.
1: Yeah.
2: It could be you don't have an emergency fund. So maybe, as Jonas would tell you, you go need to go take, you know, $20,000, $30,000, $40,000 for an emergency fund and invest the rest. I feel like a lot of people who are nervous about investing a big chunk of money, likely have never had this amount of money before. Mm-hmm. I'm gathering, I don't see how old Brody is, but I'm gathering Brody's not that old.
1: No.
2: That's what I take from this. So if you're 23 and you ran into 100,000, you haven't been through any market cycles yet, mm-hmm. you would probably be fearful. But I think the best thing you can do is go get some financial coaching on, hey, how does this make sense to my overall long-term picture?
1: And the nice thing about this, Jonas, is he seems very based in this whole thing because he said, hey, my grandma lived simply, worked hard, and I want to do something smart with this money. So, again, you'd be, let's get a spare tire and another spare tire going. But the other thing, too, is that take a look at this, because if you've got a long-term investment horizon, you're always buying low, no matter when you're buying.
3: Yeah, we talked about this. Inheritances versus a 401k, there's more heartstrings attached to inheritances. It's tougher for people to invest. But if Brody has $100,000 in his 401k, he's probably in the market. But this is the same amount of money. This is a $100,000 inheritance. And it really depends on his age. But yeah, if he has a 15-year time horizon, and then really I like the idea, guys, that if you are nervous, who's to stop you from just putting some money in each month. Mm-hmm. And if you have some long-term, if Brody decides that a part of this $100,000 is going to be his retirement.
1: Yeah.
3: And this is how I would help him. You tell me, I'd give him a piece of paper, write down how much of this $100,000 we need to do. I love my spare tires, Doug. So that's got to be first. Tires. The emergency mod's got to be first. But how much of that $100,000 would you like to put away for your retirement? He writes his number down and then we can start there. And if he's nervous about the stock market is not going anywhere. Mm-hmm. It's never going to go anywhere. We can actually put money in each month. And if that makes him feel better about it, even though Roger has the data that says that he might miss out on some returns, if he's more comfortable with that, that's the name of the game with a financial plan, too. It's got to be comfortable. It's got to be a level of comfort for the customer and the advisor.
1: Right. And Elias Randall, we're talking about, a younger guy, maybe 20s, 30s, say maybe 35, up to 40 the max at this point or something like that. It feels like the idea that he's got so many opportunities out there in order to put things together. I mean, is what's the money meant for? I mean, Jonas has said, okay, we'll write that out. And also, you've got so many different instruments that are out there. You've got stocks, you've got bonds, you've got mutual funds, you've got IRAs, you've got Roth IRAs. There's a lot of things that can figure into this mix that can get kind of confusing really quickly.
0: There are. The basic question in investing is, what are your goals for the money and what is your time horizon? That's about as simple as you can get when you're making decisions. And I think in this case, especially if you're a younger investor, I do like Jonas's idea of dollar cost averaging, right? Here's the amount I'm going to do every month. Because really what you're doing is you're saying this is going to be my strategy and then I'm going to stick with it, right? So if you're going to do something like that, you need to come up with the strategy and stick with it. And a couple other things I'll point out here from the notes, and Roger was getting to some of this with the data he was sharing. So all-time highs are very normal. In the market. The market spends a lot of time trading near all-time highs. And the other day I heard someone say it's a persistent number. So the new, and it happens, what, every 19 days?
2: Every 19 days.
0: Right. So every 19 days, we're getting a new all-time high. So that's much more persistent. And these companies, at the end of the day, they continue to grow their revenue. So their stock price should go higher. But those numbers persist throughout time.
1: Right.
0: The market going down and staying down has never persisted throughout time. So I think time is on your side, and it's easy to get scared when the market's high. And we talk about that all the time too, is, well, okay, it's hard to get in right now, right? Hard to get in.
2: It's time to buy.
0: When it's hard to get in, that's time to buy, because it's hard for everyone. And the market being high isn't signaling, right? It's signaling growth in the stock market and the economy. It's not necessarily signaling that there must be a correction because the price is high today.
1: Right. It's interesting that when we were talking about this, because there's so much that goes into this, if you're an individual, you may say, that's way too much for me to wrap my head around. 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We'll talk to you next week.
4: 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Economic forecasts set forth may not develop as predicted, and there can be no guarantee that strategies promoted will be successful. All performance referenced is historical and is not a guarantee of future results. All indices are unmanaged and cannot be invested into directly. There is no assurance that the techniques and strategies discussed are suitable for all investors or will yield positive outcomes. The purchase of certain securities may be required to affect some of the strategies. Investing involves risks, including possible loss of principal. There is no guarantee that a diversified portfolio will enhance overall returns or outperform a non-diversified portfolio. Diversification does not protect against market risk. Rebalancing a portfolio may cause investors to incur tax liabilities and/or transaction costs and does not assure a profit or protect against loss. Dollar cost averaging involves continuous investment in securities, regardless of fluctuations in price levels. Investors should consider their ability to continue purchasing through periods of low price levels. Such a plan does not assure a profit and does not protect against loss in declining markets. Forbes Best in State Wealth Management Team's ranking was developed by Shook Research and is based on in-person, virtual, and telephone due diligence meetings and a ranking algorithm that includes a measure of each team's best practices, client retention, industry experience, review of compliance records, firm nominations, and quantitative criteria, including assets under management and revenue generated for their firm. Investment performance is not a criterion because client objectives and risk tolerances vary, and advisors rarely have audited performance reports. Shook's research and rankings provide opinions intended to help investors choose the right financial advisor and team and are not indicative of future performance or representative of any one client's experience. Past performance is not an indication of future results. 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
12: Hello and welcome. I am iHeart Jason, and I don't just treat minimum requirements as a personal challenge. I also host Airtime, my public affairs show for Cedar Rapids and Iowa City. This week, we'll talk about Hobie Days, cystic fibrosis, local candidates, military appreciation, older adults, and disabled veterans. 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Here's Airtime for May 17 in the year 2026 AD. 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
13: I'm Pam Lewis.
1: Okay, Pam. I'm sorry about that.
13: That's okay.
1: It's during the morning. I really, okay, now I'm just absolutely flush. You're going to have to take it from here. Tell me about Hobie Days coming up this week.
7: Well, this will be the 48th time that we have done Hobie Days. We're one of the longest running festivals in Iowa, and we are excited about it. Each year brings some newer things and some old favorites. We have lots of things scheduled going on, and we're going to start us off on Friday at late afternoon between 5 and 7 with the Czech Plus Band. They always start our Hobie Days, and they'll be playing down on the avenue at the bandstand.
1: Okay.
7: And then we go on to Sunday, where we start at 9 o'clock with the opening ceremonies. Parade is at 10. Vendors are set up on the avenue. Food trucks are out. There's a car show. I don't know. I could spend the next 20 minutes talking about everything we got going on.
1: Exactly. Well, we don't have 20 minutes, unfortunately, but do me a favor, you're going to pull that microphone just a little bit closer to you as we move forward here. Jeff, I want to get you in the conversation. Morel Mushrooms is obviously the big center that piece, the attraction of this whole thing. Yes. You sell out every year?
13: They do. They'll have mushrooms for sale, and you can buy them by the pound. They're over on the avenue. Mm-hmm. And the big thing, of course, is there's also the Morel Mushroom Contest over by Lion Bridge Brewery. That's on Saturday at 2 o'clock, and they'll be judging the most unique, the smallest, the largest, and the most creative display. So, okay, if you have mushrooms to display, bring them.
1: And then, well, not only that, you also have mushrooms to eat. My recollection that, like, for example, for breakfast, you can get scrambled eggs with morels, and then they'll have deep fried morels or whatever sort of morels.
13: Yes, and you can also get kolaches. You can't have a Czech or Slovak festival without kolaches. So you'll have opportunities at the Czech Museum. Yeah. There's demonstrations on how those are made. And you can purchase them on the avenue. I don't know, the Health Hut will have them for sale. The Czech Museum will have them for sale. So
1: that's cool. This is good. I mean, this is, again, one of those traditions here in Eastern Iowa, in Cedar Rapids. Hobie Days this coming weekend, Friday night. Are you going to have vendors set up Friday night as well, or just the music?
7: Just the music. The vendors will set up on Saturday morning, bright and early.
1: But there's plenty of businesses down there. You can wander around the street, listen to the band. Right. Oh my goodness. I'm going to blank on his last name, and I shouldn't. Pete, he's a trombone player, went to St. Ambrose with me. He's part of the band.
7: Oh, okay.
1: It's a great Czech name, and I just am drawing a blank on it. It's just absolutely killing me. Pam Lewis and Jeff Simon are joining me here on the morning show. We're talking about Hobie Days coming up this weekend. It's not only a Saturday, but it's a Sunday. And then one of the really cool things is that you have the Latin Mass at St. Wenceslaus Church, which, if you've never been there, you need to come there. It is the national parish for Czech and Slovak people in the United States.
7: That's
1: right. Which is really remarkable.
7: When the immigrants came, they were missing home so much. So they built the church, and then they went in, and around the walls, you'll see these little circles, these little paintings on the walls.
1: Yeah.
7: And those are the villages that they came from.
1: Really? It's amazing. You know what? I need to go down there. I came back to the Catholic Church here in the past year. I go to St. Matthew. And this is interesting because St. Wenceslaus, this whole journey in faith thing that's been happening is really kind of interesting. It was safe because it has the Latin Mass, the Tridentine Mass. So, it's a beautiful church. It's just one of a number of things. You start off the day with the Latin Mass, then you have another Mass at 10:30. There's the tours of the St. Wenceslaus Church that happen between noon and 2 on Sunday.
7: That is correct. They also have tours on Saturday between noon and 2.
1: Gotcha. Okay. I see a cabbage roll eating contest. I'll take anybody in that. The kolach one's a little tough. Cabbage roll, I could manage that one really easily.
13: And that's back this year. That's right. The family of Socorro Bakery is bringing that back this year. So.
1: That is such a neat thing. Mm-hmm. Where do people find more information? If they're looking out on the internet and they want to find more information about Hobie Days this weekend, beginning Friday and ending Sunday, where should they go?
13: If they want to use the web, it's CzechVillageCedarRapids.com. Mm-hmm. And it has the full schedule on there of all the events for Friday, Saturday, and Sunday. Mm-hmm. New this year, we have a adult dancing ensemble from San Diego, California, that's going to be here performing both days, as well as one from St. Paul, Minnesota.
1: Okay.
13: And then we have our own local youth ensemble, Sviatlushki, which is all children from ages 6 to 18 that perform, and they'll be performing on Sunday.
1: That's cool. I'm taking a look at the Svetlusky Dancers on Sunday between 2:30 and 3.
13: Mm-hmm.
1: Which ones are they?
13: That's the local one.
1: That's
13: Cedar Rapids, all local children.
1: Okay,
13: yes.
1: Gotcha. Hey, come out there and check it out. And I mean, some other things too, like from noon to 1 on Sunday at the National Czech and Slovak Museum and Library Classroom, they're going to have a kolach baking demonstration
7: right.
1: by the crew who puts them together for those. So Barefoot Becky's going to be, are you kidding me? I see Barefoot Becky over at Mana when we do Oktoberfest. So
7: right.
1: this is going to be a good time. Hobie Days back in Cedar Rapids again this year. How many years is this?
7: This will be our 48th year.
1: All right. For 50, you guys are going to blow the doors off the place, aren't you?
7: Right, exactly.
1: I mean, 2028, that's going to be something else. Good
13: and
1: for you.
13: Don't forget the music. There's loads of music all weekend. And one unique thing, Saturday, 5 to 6, the Heavy Metal Tuba Band. You'll have to check that out.
1: All right. I'm down with that. The Heavy Metal Tuba Band. Cedar Rapids, check VillageCedarRapids.com.
13: You got it.
1: Okay. CZECH, VillageCedarRapids.com for that. Jeff, Pam, thanks for coming in here today.
13: Pleasure.
7: Thank you.
1: Cystic fibrosis. It's a rare genetic disease that affects the lungs and other vital organs. It requires lifelong care. During Cystic Fibrosis Awareness Month, we're taking a closer look at its impact. So joining us now on the Corridor Energy Cooperative Newsmaker line is CF Advocate Rebecca Duckworth, sharing her personal story and what living with the disease really looks like. Rebecca, thanks for joining us here on the morning show. We appreciate your time. How are you today?
14: Doing well. Good to be here. Thanks for having me.
1: Thank you very much for joining us. Tell my listeners what cystic fibrosis is and how it impacts you personally.
14: Sure. CF is a rare genetic disease that impacts the thickness of mucus in the body. So it's a salt chloride imbalance that causes really sticky mucus, which can cause a lot of issues in different organ systems, especially the lungs and the digestive systems. So I do 90 minutes a day of treatments to get the mucus out of my lungs, nebulized, inhaled treatments, as well as a vest that straps on and shakes to get the mucus out. I also have to take pills before each meal because I don't digest food on my own. It becomes cumulatively a lot of treatments. I added it up over my lifetime. I've done about 2.5 years worth, which is pretty crazy.
1: So your experience with CF, when were you diagnosed? How old were you? And you said it's genetic. Is it something that's recessive but just that comes on, or how does that work?
14: Yes, it's recessive. So each parent has to be a carrier, and then they pass it on to their kids. They have a 1 in 4 chance of passing it on. So I have a sister who is completely healthy, doesn't have CF, is a carrier though. So it affects only the recessive, only the person with CF. It is a lifelong disease. I was diagnosed at 6 weeks old. Like I said, I have a bit worse in the digestive part of it. Which actually ended up helping me out, because then they could figure it out sooner.
1: Can people live with it and then just be diagnosed later? Is this something, like you said, lifelong, and it starts when you're very youthful like you?
14: Yeah. They figured it out pretty quick because I just wasn't growing, shrinking as a newborn. So, but other folks who have it worse in the lungs, certainly you can find out a lot later in life. There's a lot of mutations that fall under the CF umbrella. So it can affect folks differently, and they can be diagnosed at different times.
1: What an amazing conversation. I mean, I could talk to you for hours about this. I'm talking with Rebecca Duckworth. She joins me. She's living with cystic fibrosis. What progress has been made in combating CF, and we still do need a cure?
14: Yes. Over my lifetime, it's been immense progress. When I was born, they told my parents that I'd be lucky to live to 18. And I know we're on radio and not TV, but I'm well past that now, and I'm grateful to be.
1: You sound youthful.
14: But there's incredible progress. There's modulators now, which are pills that help to kind of correct the underlying defect within the body. They are not for everyone yet. You know, like I said, there's a lot of mutations under the CF umbrella, and not all of them can take it. And they are amazing and huge improvements. But, you know, I was on intravenous antibiotics the 3 subsequent years after it came out. So it's not a cure, and we're still in the fight, but we're getting closer. And it's a really exciting time to jump on the bandwagon, because I think we're getting a lot closer.
1: Where do my listeners go to learn more about CF and the work of the Cystic Fibrosis Foundation?
14: Yes, cff.org/CF Month is a great place to jump in to learn more. 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
1: If you can't tell, Rebecca's a professional performer. Her, along with her spouse Bobby, are the Distractors. They are a nonprofit organization made up of comedic actors who create personalized music, storytelling, and skits to provide entertainment and emotional support for children during hospital visits. Real quick, do you want to point to somebody toward you? You have a web page for that as well, or a Facebook page?
14: Absolutely. Distractors.org. You can learn all about our mission and check out some of the videos that we make to help kids as they go through tests and procedures at the hospital, and just to bring a little joy along the way.
1: That's awesome. Hey, Rebecca, thanks for joining me. The best tea. Joining me on the Corridor Energy Cooperative Newsmaker line is State Auditor Rob Sandy's, also a Democrat candidate for governor, state of Iowa. Doug Wagner with you in the morning show. Auditor Sandy, good morning. How are you today?
15: Hey, I'm doing great. How are
1: you? Doing well. Can't complain. Cannot complain at all. And I know it's interesting. We've got a lot of interest in what you're doing as the state auditor, because we've got a lot of interest here locally in two school districts, Cedar Rapids, Iowa City. Yeah. That I know the Cedar Rapids are coming back and doing a partial audit of them. Can you briefly explain what that's about?
15: Oh, hello?
1: Yeah, I'm here. I'm still here.
15: Sorry.
1: Yeah.
15: I lost you just for a second there.
1: Okay. Cedar Rapids Community School District, you're doing a partial audit. Can you briefly explain what that's about?
15: Yes. So the Cedar Rapids School District, the private auditor, we are not their regular annual auditor. And as most folks who have been reading the news are aware, they've encountered some financial issues. So we are going to be performing some procedures there, essentially to get to the bottom of what is going on. And so a partial re-audit, think about it this way. A re-audit means the private CPA firm that was looking at a city, county, or school district may have missed something. And so we are going in a location in a situation like that to review for something in specific.
1: Okay.
15: It's not that different from it's basically the same thing as a special investigation. So we're going back and we're looking at something to review for some specific area. Because it's a special investigation or a partial re-audit, it's not as extensive and thus less expensive than a full re-audit.
1: Okay. Let's head south from Cedar Rapids to Iowa City. You know that they're having some issues too. I had a morning show listener send me an email today. Hey, can the state auditor audit the Iowa City School District?
15: So school districts, cities, and counties all can use our office regularly, or they can use a private auditor. Iowa City also has had a private auditor in the past, and we are going to be performing procedures in Iowa City in the school district there as well.
1: Okay, so there will be an auditor, re-auditor, something along those lines. Okay, gotcha. That's something that I think that a lot of people are interested in, because they're trying to get to the bottom of the
15: problem. Oh, absolutely.
1: So, real quickly, as we
15: I think
1: No, go ahead. Complete your thought.
15: Well, I was just, you know, the situation in Iowa City is incredibly alarming, and we want to make sure that we can, with this special investigation, try to figure out what's going on and whether or not their private auditor had missed anything in past years.
1: Gotcha. We have about 45 seconds left. Talk a little bit about your campaign for governor, what you're hearing around the state from people right now.
15: sure. You know, I think the bottom line is that people are frustrated with the direction of the state. 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We're number one for cancer. I think a lot of people are ready for change.
1: Where do people find more information about the professional office and then the campaign office as well?
15: You bet. Auditor.iowa.gov and robstan.com.
1: I appreciate your time and safe travels across the state of Iowa. Okay, Auditor Sand?
15: Hey, thanks. Appreciate that.
1: All right. Take care. 6:44 in the morning show. Here on the program, we are talking with a couple of folks here. Andrea McCarron is the president of the PenFed Foundation for Military Heroes. And Benjamin Hightower is an Air Force veteran. He's a singer-songwriter. It's Military Appreciation Month and Mental Health Awareness Month. Let's put the two together, shall we? Good morning to the both of you. Andrea, I'm going to start. Benjamin, I'm going to start with you. Good morning. What was the transition from military to civilian life like for you?
16: Good morning, Doug. It was scary, but not impossible. There's just a lot of things you have to navigate that you didn't know you would have to. But with the help of the PenFed Foundation and several other organizations, I was able to transition into civilian life and also go after this dream of being a musician.
1: That's awesome. Love musicians. Now, Andrea, the PenFed Foundation and mental health support, why is it so important for veterans and their families after they serve to have access to that?
17: Well, Doug, I am so passionate about this cause and this mission. I'm the proud daughter of an Air Force Brigadier General. My uncle served, my brother served, my nephew is currently serving, and mental health is everything. You know, fewer than 1% of Americans serve, so it's incumbent on the rest of us to support those who do. And Benjamin embodies our mission, making a very successful transition from military life to the civilian world and chasing his dreams, and we could not be prouder.
1: That's awesome. That's good news. Benjamin, music, tell us how it's helped you process your journey and find purpose after service.
16: Well, I think there is so much emotion in music that you can't even put into words. And so particularly writing has helped me process a lot of the emotions that I have not been able to work out on my own. So that alone has been therapeutic, but also there's something that clicks for you when you're doing what you're passionate about that really helps your mental health and helps settle who you are. And that has been truly wonderful to step into what my dream has always been, which is to be a singer-songwriter. But I also am grateful for my service. And I don't think they're mutually exclusive. There are times where they came together, and
1: right.
16: I just feel very honored to be able to do this.
1: Got about 90 seconds left. I wish we had more. Andrea, tell my listeners how the PenFed Foundation supports veterans and military families year-round.
17: We have some great programs. 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All expenses paid. We take no equity in their businesses, and we would love to see an Iowa business just thrive.
1: That would be awesome. Hey, Benjamin, finally for you, what would you say to a veteran who may be struggling in silence? What do they need to know?
16: I would say it is an act of strength to get help, not an act of weakness. I waited a little too long to seek the resources that I needed, and when I did it, it changed my life. And so I would say to it, if you're struggling, there is no shame, there is no weakness in seeking help. It is strength. So you should do so.
1: I'm proud of you for seeking out the help, and thank God that you got it. Andrea, where do my listeners go to learn more about the PenFed Foundation?
17: Go straight to PenFedFoundation.org. 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And not only learn about our program, you'll see Benjamin's entire backstory and some of his new music that dropped this week. Would love to have him play.
1: I'm joined on the Corridor Energy Cooperative Newsmaker line by Sandy Markwich. She's the CEO of U.S. Aging. It's the national organization that represents the area associations on aging in the Title IV Native American Aging Programs. Hey, Sandy, thanks for joining me on the program. I hope you're having a good day. How are you?
18: You are as well.
1: Yep, I am. Thank you very much. Appreciate it. Hey, let's talk a little bit about this because you want older adults to champion their health at home. You and I were talking before we went on the air. I'm 58, and I started a little bit earlier than a lot of people because I was like, you know what? I want to live to 150, okay? I want to be that first person to live to 150 and be healthy doing it. Talk to us a little bit about the local area agencies on aging, what older adults can do to access the supportive services they need to stay healthy at home.
18: Well, it is. I am so thrilled to hear about your journey about championing your own health. And I really want to encourage everyone at whatever age you are to champion your health because it is so critical to living a long and a good life. Everybody wants to live a long life, but you want to be able to age well. You want to not just add years to your life, but you want to add life to your years. And health is the critical linchpin there. And saying that, area agencies on aging across the country, and you have incredible ones in Iowa, that's their mission, is to ensure that older adults can age well where they want to, which is at home and in their community. But again, health is a linchpin. So area agencies on aging are involved in a number of different initiatives to be able to help people not only activate their personal mission of improving their health, but also to connect them and give them access to community services and supports that will do that as well.
1: You know what, Sandy, this is interesting because I think there's so much that we think about. I have an older brother who for years he helped deliver senior meals, and he was the one person during the week that that person would have an outside connection with. You help in the area agencies on aging to make more social connections with people.
18: Absolutely. You know, the social connections, what we're realizing is that social isolation and loneliness are now worse than smoking 15 cigarettes a day. They are it's a public health issue. So social isolation, physical activity, eating well, being able to engage in physical activity, all of those things are really a key components of championing your health. There are things that we can do every day. You can take small steps and really then have those build up to larger steps. No, but no matter what steps you take, they are going to support your health and well-being.
1: Sandy Markwood is the CEO of U.S. Aging, and we'll have more about their website here in just a little bit. But so many different things that you do in the area association agencies on aging. And I know that in our area, they are very involved in transportation to medical appointments, which for so many people, that's a critical thing. You lose that, and you have people that then the healthcare just goes straight down the tubes because they're not doing the routine health care that they need.
18: Right. AAAs are there, area agencies on aging, to help with transportation, as you mentioned, to medical appointments, but also nutrition interventions like congregate or home delivered meals if someone's homebound, personal care assistance, classes on falls prevention, which is a major issue for older adults, as well as helping people manage their chronic illnesses. And again, as you mentioned, those important social engagement activities, but also not only helping the older adult themselves, but so many older adults are also caregivers and helping and to support them as well. This is a mission to champion your health, and you can start at any point and it'll make a huge difference.
1: Right, real quick, the website so people can click through and find out more.
18: Sure. To find your local area agency on aging, call 1-800-677-1116.
1: And I'll make sure I get the URLs up for the, you know what? It's a lot of time for a lot of people. They've got graduates that are going to be out looking for jobs. But you know what? There's always veterans looking for jobs and their next career. The Disabled American Veterans and Recruit Military is going to be co-hosting the National Virtual Veterans Career Fair that's coming up May 19th from 11 a.m. to 3 p.m. Joining me on the Corridor Energy Cooperative Newsmaker line, Jeremy Yost. He is with DAV. He's a service-disabled Marine veteran. Good morning. Appreciate you talking to us about this program. You're a disabled veteran. You're the National Employment Director at DAV. Talk to me about the importance of doing something like this. What are some of the challenges that disabled veterans face when they're entering the workforce?
15: I appreciate you having me. So one of the biggest things that we see as a challenge for veterans when it comes to looking for employment is just understanding how to translate what they did in the military to what they're going to be doing outside of the military, and also working with employers to get them to understand how to translate that information into the roles that they're trying to fill.
1: It's so amazing because when you talk about what the military prepares you for, it's more than just whatever, you know, your area is. There are so much leadership preparation that goes into these individuals. And a lot of times I think that American businesses, they don't take that as seriously maybe as they should.
15: They don't, because they just don't know how to translate it. So a lot of these companies usually are... they don't have those individuals that were in the military that are already helping them. So what we do is we have our Veterans Advantage DAV hiring guide for employers to help them understand how to hire, retain, and attract veterans into those roles, and also how to use that veteran community that you already have working for you to get those individuals hired and then also keep them long term.
1: No, this is critical, especially in the Midwest, because you have people that are, you know, flocking to the southern states. You know, it's part of it's the weather, but part of it's the job opportunities. But there are huge opportunities. I mean, here in Cedar Rapids, eastern Iowa, western Illinois, we're talking about another $20 billion worth of construction over the next 7 to 10 years as far as data centers and high tech kind of stuff. We definitely need people, and you know, the service disabled veterans certainly can fix that. Tell me a little bit about how you encourage these companies to get this, for example, the Veteran Advantage, the DAV guide to hiring and retaining veterans with disabilities. Where do they find that?
15: Well, they can find all this on jobs.dav.org or davhiringguide.org. It is a completely free hiring guide that they can download and provide to their company or other companies that they're working with as well.
1: Is this something where you also work, like, say, for example, I know that if you sat down or did a conference with the regional chambers of commerce around here, that this is something they might find very, very interesting as well. Is that something you do in addition to doing these things?
15: Yes, we provide this information to all companies that we work with, to include our DVOPs and leavers. Those are disabled veterans outreach program specialists and local veterans employment representatives, to include the chamber and also to our individuals on base as well, so we can help those transitioning service members to civilian life.
1: They got us a heavy hitter for this one. Jeremy Oss, the National Employment Director for the Disabled American Veterans. Go to jobs.dav.org. That's going to be in the show notes. So when you listen to the podcast again and you're done with it, you just click through and find that it is a National Virtual Veterans Career Fair, May 19th from 11 a.m. to 3 p.m. Central Time. It's free to veterans, their spouses, active duty, military personnel, members of the National Guard and Reserve. Jeremy, thanks for your time today. Thanks for putting this together. Have a wonderful weekend, okay?
15: You as well. Thank you.
1: Awesome. Take care.
12: 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Boom, boom. 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
19: We'll spend much of this morning getting the rain out of our area, but by the afternoon, the sun will make its way on out. Highs will be in the lower to middle 80s. Sunday night could feature an isolated storm. Lows will drop down to the 60s, and Monday will be mostly sunny through the day before a line of storms barrels in the area overnight. That's your latest Weather First forecast.
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22: Hi, I'm Ron Saltzman. 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But we also work directly with our breeders. We drive over 1,000 miles every week to meet with our breeders, share ideas, best practices, and constantly work on improvement. 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
23: Petland of Iowa City has puppies and many other pets and all the supplies you need. 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
1: 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My name is Doug Wagner. I'm here with Ron Solzrud. He and his wife Wendy are the owners of Petland, Iowa City in the Marketplace Mall, Lower Muscatine Road in Iowa City. Ron, good morning to you. The doors open to the store at noon today.
24: Yes, on Sunday, Petland is open from noon until 6, and then Monday through Saturday, we're open from 10 a.m. until 9 p.m. Phone number, Doug, because I know you always are calling us.
1: Yeah,
24: 319-351-9451.
1: 351-9451. There you go. Those are the numbers that you need to remember for Petland, Iowa City. I want you to give you the website here in a second because we're going to go there. Also, want to remind you that the second half of the show, we're going to be talking about your dog and keeping your dog safe this summer. Some summer safety tips for your dog. So that'll be coming up here in a bit. But right now, I want you to take the phone you have in your hand. Maybe you've got a tablet, a laptop, or even if you're sitting at your desktop. Heck, you could be on a Commodore 64 right now. Just point your browser to PetlandIowaCity.com. When you get there, click on puppy breeds. And then from there, I want you to go to the letter W for
24: the West Highland Terrier. This is Doug's big day. He has been waiting for this brand to be like, he was probably like, here, he's probably like secretly angry at me right now because no. I haven't done this one earlier. And so he's like going, finally.
1: No,
24: so,
1: openly angry at you, not secretly. Never mind about that. The West Highland White Terrier, it is a Scottish breed because it's from the West Highlands of Scotland. And it is a beautiful, beautiful dog. It's one of the smartest dogs. It's ambitious. It is precocious. And it's got a Westie butt. I mean, that's the thing that everybody, like, the Westie butt is the thing that you know. And there's perk ears. Talk to me a little bit about this breed of the week, Ron.
24: Oh, Doug. Au contraire, this is all about you, Doug. You are going to be doing the breed of the week, bitch. This week, because you can do such a better job. This is what Doug has his little buddy George at home right now, and so yeah. He just has so much history with him. I have him dated back to 300 years ago. Do you see anything different than that?
1: No, I don't. I don't see All anything right. different than that in the West Highlands. Yeah.
24: So what do you see, what do you know of the original use? Why did they make this purebred out of all those mixed breeds of the past? Why did they make the purebred 300 years ago of the West Highland White Terrier?
1: You know what? That's the funny thing. I'm not sure that I know specifically, but I can tell you that I know that it was a ratter, like a lot of other terriers were. I'm not sure yeah. why the white breed, I'm not sure of that, but I know that it was used as a ratter like many other terriers. It just depended on the size of the hole that you were going to get. Were you going to get one of those little bitty small terriers or this one who can get fairly decent sized?
24: Yeah. And I don't see this as like a dachshund that goes down in the holes either. It is for the farmers. This was about reducing the damage in the crops, so getting rid of the rodents and all that. Mm-hmm. And I also was just thinking, when I think crops, I think Iowa. I think, thousands of acres. That's not what it was 300 years ago. People were so much more dependent on the smaller plot of land that they had manually seeded for their crop. And so the West Highland Terrier was there to protect that crop from all these rodents, and i.e. the Westie went out and killed them.
1: Yeah.
24: And so that wasn't a problem. It kind of like puts a little twist on it that this isn't rows and rows and rows and rows of crops. No, this is this little tiny plot of land that they depended on, like, to get through the winter for Iowa.
1: Yeah. You know, things like barley and oats and then things like that, as well as the foodstuffs that they would have for themselves. And you know, so there's a wonderful use for these things. And,

0: I'm where I want to be and all that kind of stuff? Is there, what was that all about?
1: Oh, both inside and outside. It's the sort of nesting thing, but it's like they get so wrapped up because they are very mentally hardworking dogs that when they retreat, they go to a place where they're like, okay, I'm going to go over here. I'm safe. And I'm going to go somewhere out of the way, out of the line of sight's way. And, you know, don't bother me. Don't walk by me. Don't engage me to try to play. Don't even throw me a treat because I need to recharge and just get away from everything and everybody. It's funny because George does that. His thing is mama's bed. He's got the right side of the bed where I would ordinarily be sleeping if, you know, I get up in the middle of the night. So, of course, I don't sleep there. But it's funny because that's his side of the bed. So if I do come near that, he will start getting after me. He'll do a little bit of growling and I even start barking and stuff like that. It's really kind of comical that way. George more so because he's possessive of Laura, but Bonnie was literally the same way. Now, on the other hand, by the way, Petland Iowa City is over the Marketplace Mall, Laura Muscatine Road in Iowa City. PetlandIowaCity.com is the website that you can go to. They're open today at noon. You can shop online and you can stop by and you can pick up all sorts of little fun stuff, even like sweaters for wintertime for your West Highland Terrier.
0: Yeah. So on Sundays, we're open from noon until 6. And then Monday through Saturday, though, we're open from 10 a.m. until 9 p.m. And then that phone number is 319-351-9451.
1: Okay. So the opposite of this whole thing with West Highland Terriers, they have this place where they go where they want to be alone, where they sort of do their nesting, is that for Bonnie, she was trained and trained properly. George and Gracie were rescues, so they really didn't have a whole lot of training. But with Bonnie, she would, when you put your shoes on, she would start going, I want to go for a walk. Or if she wanted to go for a walk, you didn't have your shoes, she would bring a shoe or her leash to you in order to let you know she wanted to go for a walk.
0: Yeah, I'm in on it. We were talking about the independent side of them. You know, there's good things and bad things on that one. I was thinking of, well, wait, is that a bad thing all the time? No, an independent dog, if you're looking for a dog, you're not the person that, like, wants all the loving all the time. Now, there's a lot of us out there that just want it all the time, so they love it when the dogs come up and give them kisses and all the time. And you can even go wake them up, and they're like, they wake up kissing you kind of a thing. There's a lot of dogs in that category. The Westie is more independent. That's a quality in a lot of respects because you're not having to dote over it. Would you say that about your Westies?
1: Yeah, I would say that about that. It's really interesting because you can dote. They don't mind it, but then again, there's the point in time where they're just like, okay, I'm done, and they move on. Or if you have multiple West Highland Terriers, they will get together themselves and they will do their own thing together in a very communal way. It's really interesting.
0: Yeah. So cool. Hey, what's the grooming aspect of yours? Do you ever go to the groomer or anything?
1: Yeah. Once every 6 weeks, George goes to get his hair cut. And part of it for him is that he likes rolling around outside. It's especially with Westie hair. Brittle maybe is not the right word, but I can't think of the correct word. It's sticky enough where he will roll around in the grass and he'll pick up grass seed heads. He'll pick up everything from leaves and they get embedded in his fur. So making sure they're brushed out on a regular basis. I give him a bath once a week, partially because he does suffer from allergies. They say that some Westies do get later, like adult allergies, and the later in their life they get, the more the allergies present themselves. You do have breakouts. So keeping them groomed properly, brushed down properly, can help reduce those allergies as well. But there is a specific West Highland Terrier cut that your groomer needs to know in order to make them look like the traditional Westie.
0: In that grooming, though, also then helps you with this whole getting the grass ingrained and stuff, it's like probably shorter in some areas, a little longer in other areas.
1: Yeah, exactly. What it is, it's short pretty much above the

0: the tummy line, but once you get the tummy line, there's like a skirt of hair, if you will, and then they've got the fluffy leg hair. But above that, other than their head, which is again fluffy hair, it's kind of groomed down really well. So he literally will roll over on his back, and it's easy to get everything out. But I'll tell you what, that bath once a week, brush him out before the bath. But then the other thing is, once you get him in the sink, you start doing this, you start finding all sorts of stuff in that skirt, the hair underneath. And it's really, really, really amazing. And the making sure that, I mean, he's good because he does not, there are a lot of dogs that have that brown around their eyes or in their corner of their eyes. George is good with that. We make sure that we clean that out every day. And then also, we make sure, and he does a good job of cleaning his beard mustache after he gets done eating as well.
1: Mm-hmm. Yeah, they have the beard. So, yeah, when they eat, that's going to get all in there. But George takes care of it. You're not even having to do that.
0: Yeah, and for the most part, he does. You know, just brush it out here every once in a while, a couple days or something like that. But they know that's really the thing. The only other thing that I can tell you is that after, you know, having gone to the veterinarian, they tell me that, you know, because of their ears, the way that they're positioned, they may be a little bit more susceptible to ear infections than other breeds. And that's something that's affected George negatively because for years, we've had him for what, 6 years now? He's about 14 years old. He had ear infections for a long time to the point where it's maybe taken his ear canal and basically turned it into the consistency of a wet paper straw. And we fight that on a regular basis. It's something where we do have to really concentrate on cleaning that ear out. But other than that, I mean, these are really sturdy, sturdy dogs. You know, Bonnie was 16 years old when during the derecho, she had a stroke because she was terrified like anybody would have been. Unfortunately, we weren't home. We were on our way back from vacation and she had a stroke and she passed soon after that. Gracie lived till what, 13, and who knows how many litters she had, but she lived a good long life. And then we finally had to let her go after she started losing control of her bowels and her bladder at that point. But they're very sturdy, hardy dogs. I make George's food. I just got done with another, and here's the thing: it seems like it gets better every time because now I've got my recipe perfected. You don't have to do this if you don't want to. I do it because I love him and I want to make sure that his allergies are at bay. And that's really the big thing, is it's an anti-allergen kind of diet. So that's why I do that.
1: How old is George now?
0: George is, we believe, 14. George is about 14 years old at this point. So, yeah, he's a good old dog. And, I mean, we were kind of worried because when we were going through the ear infection, he was on steroids. And when we were pulling him off the steroids, he started weeing all over the place. And that's a side effect of that. And we couldn't tell whether it was this, you know, side effect of that or is just he was getting old. Well, it turns out it was a side effect of that because now he's just fine. And he seems like he's going to have plenty of room. These dogs will get, the female dogs will get 15 to 18 pounds. The male dogs will get probably 18 to 22 pounds. George is a heifer. He's a big dog and he's 27 pounds. He looks like a cow when he's out there walking in the yard because the ears and the way that he walks, it's just amazing.
1: Right. And I'm reading right now that the Westies are 13 to 15 years and you're right in that window right now.
0: Yeah.
1: And it sounds like George is going to go way beyond that one with his lifestyle.
0: So, yeah.
1: And then I heard the lesson learned is keep those ears clean, and that would be true for every dog. Yeah. If you let that go, it just becomes worse and worse and worse.
0: Yeah, so, and if you're giving baths at home, it's one of those things where they taught me the cotton, take the piece of cotton, stuff it in their ear, and then coat it with Vaseline to keep the water out while you're doing the bathing. They even have, like, special caps that you can get for your dog as you're bathing them. Huh? So, They're going to eat normally. They're going to pick up their, I know for him that I have to keep lime handy because, they tend to go to the same spot every time. And so you either have to lime up the yard in the spot where they go or you have to wash it down all the time. But, fairly low maintenance. They're good, good pets, smart, train them well, and they will better your life incredibly. The West Highland Terrier. How many of them do you have over at Petland right now?
1: I only have one, and it's not a breed that we bring in too often. So got to get down and look at that one right away.
0: Gotcha. Petland Iowa City, the Marketplace Mall, Lower Muscatine Road in Iowa City. Open today at noon. What are the hours during the week and the weekends, Ron?
1: So on Sundays, we're open from noon until 6. And then Monday through Saturday, we're open from 10 a.m. until 9 p.m. And then that phone number is 319-351-9451.
0: All right. You indulged me. We went a little long on the West Highland Terrier. So instead of the 14 minutes for the second half of the show, we have about 12 minutes left for the second half of the show. We're talking about fabulous tips to keep your dog safe over the summertime, Ron.
1: All right. So with that amount of time, I'll see if I can set a timer here and keep me on pace. I have a lot of to cover, and just in case, we can always go to the next show, but we're going to go through summer safety tips. And I actually would love this to just gloss over a bunch of this stuff, because we'll definitely get into some of this stuff later on in the summer in a lot more detail. There's a lot of things that happen in the summer months that are different from the winter, because the winter has its own hazards, but we've got overheating, paws burning, dehydration, all sorts of things that can happen to dogs. And whether you're hey, I've been doing this for years and I know all this stuff, or you're brand new, listen in, because there's just some really simple stuff that you can do to prevent. And then there's other things that you can do to treat. So we're going to, the back end of this conversation is the treatment side. So the heat basics, when, you know, how do dogs cool off? Dogs are not sweaters, or don't sweat like we do. It's something that they only get rid of heat through panting. And the science behind all of that, you know, it's actually the same thing. The science is the same thing for us sweating and them panting. It's the evaporation of water. And that's what, when that water evaporates, it actually takes heat with it and leaves us a little cooler as a result. That's how we maintain our temperature in the summer months, is through evaporation. Now, the dogs don't have it as good as we do. The dogs, if you think you're hot ever, your dog is hotter, and you need to take action to help that dog out. So panting is the main way that they get rid of heat. There's a little bit of paw heat relief that they can get through their paws as well, but mainly panting is the big thing. The ones, the puppies and the dogs that are at most risk, like this is, I think I got it in almost a priority order here, flat-faced breeds like bulldogs, pugs, Frenchies, I do want to scare those breeders right now. I have heard many times dogs die because of overheating in the summer. These breeds are not the breeds you bring to the outside party on a hot day. It's like all the, every summer I hear about it. I'm like, I feel so bad for that bulldog because the suffering it went through. So if you're going outside, the hot day, and you got a bulldog, pug, Frenchie, any flat-faced dog, just really pay attention, take all the precautions, don't go out if it's that hot, keep them inside, and keep them in an air-conditioned area kind of thing if they need it. Another risk factor for dogs is seniors and puppies, so on both ends of that. Susie, our little 18-year-old dog, we have to really pay attention to, because she, you can tell, she overheats really quickly. She also gets cold really quickly. So we're always paying attention. Is she trembling? Okay, she's cold, so we need to warm her up. If she's panting, get her out of the heat. Whatever is happening right now, we need to relieve her of that so that she doesn't get into heat exhaustion and all that. Overweight dogs is another one. If you're, Doug, if you have an overweight dog, they are susceptible to the heat. So, you know, again, take extra precaution. Dogs with heart or airway issues, the airway issue is going back to that flat-faced dog. And then finally, dark-coated dogs. Again, when I see those black labs out there running around in the heat of the summer, I'm like going, oh, no, this is not, this can potentially not end very well.
0: Right.
1: We have, Louie is a darker dog, and we really pay attention to him in those summer days when the sun is out.
0: That's a good idea. And it's funny because you mentioned that having a West Highland White Terrier, it's a little bit, but I'll tell you what, the other thing I'm going to say is that dogs can get sunburned too. Before we get into some of those things, reminder that Petland Iowa City is open today at noon. They're open 24 hours a day at PetlandIowaCity.com, but they're open today at noon in the Marketplace Mall, Lower Muscatine Road in Iowa City.
1: Yes, on Sundays we're open from noon until 6, and then Monday through Saturday we're open from 10 a.m. until 9 p.m. And that phone number is 319-351-9451.
0: Yeah, and that's something that I know that it's one of those funny things that because people don't think about dogs and getting sunburned, but you know, like George, if he spends a lot of time outside and there's no shade, they can get sunburned.
1: Yes, if you have, like here, Susie at 18 years old, a little PC on the hair on the backside,
0: yeah.
1: So she is very susceptible. Their bellies, most dogs, their bellies are susceptible. Mm-hmm. So if you have that dog that's rolling around and maybe even laying on its back in the summer, pay attention because there's sunburn potential there, huge.
0: Yep, that is. And is there something that you can do for that, or is it just a matter of keeping your dog out of the sun?
1: I think the latter is what we do in our house the most of the time, because if you're flirting with sunburn, you're also flirting with overheating. And so that's when we just bring them in. You could put some sunscreen on them. There is doggy specific, but I actually don't know too many people that use any of that stuff. They just say get them out of the sun kind of a thing. But you could use that kind of a thing on their bellies if they're susceptible to that. The other thing, you know, just here, the inside the home summer safety, things that you can do while your dog is still in the house, maybe getting out a little bit. Air conditioning and airflow is so critical to these dogs, especially if they were just outside, get them into the AC. You're going to see them go right to the vent and lay on it. They're trying to cool down, and they just don't have enough ways to get rid of that coolness or the hot, and you know, with their panting. Next thing that you want to do while they're in house and outside is hydration habits. You want to make sure that you got fresh water at multiple locations. Add water even to the kibble, and they'll get even more water. I don't know of any dog that has been a picky drinker. But if you have that picky drinker, you can use things like ice cubes, those pet fountains that are so popular.
0: Yeah.
1: And then you can even do a flavorful, put a splash of one of those low sodium broths that we have in the store into the water with them, and they'll lap that stuff.
0: You know, doggy sickles is another thing that I've seen too that people make, is they take like watermelon or cucumber or, you know, things like that, and they chop it up and then they put it inside, some sort of a mold, and then they fill it with water and put it in the freezer. And it's something that dogs like as well. And so I thought that was really interesting. My dogs have never been interested in that, but I know some of the bigger breeds tend to do that, it seems.
1: Yeah, I see that kind of stuff for you. It's, yeah, usually the larger breeds, and then when they're getting them outside, they just are trying to stay outside with the dog a little longer, and so they'll use those frozen water, things that, like what you just said, and get their dogs just keep on drinking and getting them cooled down a little bit more. Some summer hazards on the inside is actually your screens and windows. There's been too many accidents where dogs push the screen out because they see a squirrel or they just want to get outside and fall out the window, and whether that is a first story or a higher, that's a hazard. And so here, we do not let any of our windows that are dog height open in our house. That's always been the rule.
0: Mm-hmm.
1: Because we just don't want any accidents. So whenever we're at somebody's house, kind of check things out and all that. Same things with decks and balconies and all that kind of stuff. Never just let your dog be out there. Like in our backyard, we do have a fence. And it is somewhat to protect our dog because there's other dogs around and everything. But Louie, when he was younger, was able to squeak right through that thing, and unbeknownst to me. And I'm glad I was there because when I saw it happen, I'm like, if I would have gone inside, I would have come back and went, where did Louis go? Like, how did he get out? And where is he now? Kind of thing. So you can't trust all those things, you know, by itself. You have to still be out there with them. And here is something that I think a lot of people are not aware, and I'm going to be a poo-pooer on this one. You know how you see those doggy bowls when you're going for a walk down the street? It may be like where the shops and stuff are. Don't let your dog drink from those bowls. I know it's fun and all that kind of stuff, but every other dog has done the same thing. Yeah. And the problem is there are so many contagions that end up being in those water bowls. Talk with your veterinarian. They will confirm this in a heartbeat because they have to treat the dogs. Mm-hmm. And so don't let your dog drink from those. You might ask the shopkeeper to take the bowl back, maybe wash it out a little bit, put some fresh water in. Now you're safer. Kind of thing, or even best, and this is what we do, is we just have water along with us. You can have these little convenient contraptions with your water bowl where you take it off your belt or out of your purse, flip it open, punch it out, now it's a bowl. You put your water that you're drinking in there, and they don't need a whole lot of water. They just want some water in there. So fresh water, be cautious about bacteria, especially lakes. Another thing, Louis loves drinking from the lake, and I'm always like, no, you know, kind of thing. So I minimize it as much as possible on that kind of a thing.
0: Right.
1: And then just general habits that you have. Short training, you know, if you're a trainer, this is not the time to do marathon runs and all that kind of stuff. You could do this is great for insight, do the mental stimulation through puzzles and those mats, those lickety mats kind of a thing.
0: Yeah.
1: And like we said, frozen treats. Stuffed Kongs, all those kind of things are really good. Oh, stuff the Kong and put it in the freezer. Now take it out, and you've got a treat that's going to last a lot longer.
0: It's great ideas, all of them. Petland, Iowa City, in the Marketplace Mall, Lower Muscatine Road in Iowa City. PetlandIowaCity.com. And also, while you're there, make sure you can go back and listen to the podcast from all the shows and some of the video stuff that they have. From their stuff over in Iowa's News Now, as well as the social media that they put up. Ron, what are the hours?
1: We are open Sundays, noon until 6. And then Monday through Saturday, we're open from 10 a.m. until 9 p.m. And then the phone number, 319-351-9451.
0: Awesome. Great to talk to you again. Ron Soldrud, he and his wife Wendy, the owners of Petland Iowa City in the Marketplace Mall, Lower Muscatine Road in Iowa City. Thanks for joining us again here on a Sunday morning. We'll talk to you again next week.
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11: In the NBA, ESPN reports that Shai Gilgeous-Alexander of the Oklahoma City Thunder has won his second consecutive NBA Most Valuable Player Award. In the NFL, Aaron Rodgers agreed to a one-year deal to remain with the Pittsburgh Steelers. Going into the final round of the PGA Championship, Alex Smalley at 6-under par overall has a two-shot lead over Jon Rahm. Rory McIlroy, Xander Schauffele, and Patrick Reed are all 3 shots back. In Game 6 of the NHL's Eastern Conference semifinals on Saturday night, the Buffalo Sabres won at Montreal 8-3 to force a Game 7. And in Major League Baseball on Saturday night, the Los Angeles Dodgers beat the Angels in Anaheim 15-2, by 5 RBI from Shohei Ohtani, Casey Schmidt 2 home runs, and the Giants 6-4 win over the Athletics. I'm Isaac Lowenkron.
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14: Oh, what is going on? Happy Sunday to you. As we get to Game 7 tonight, huh? For all the marbles in the second round of the Eastern Conference playoffs here, Cavs, Pistons, we'll have a full breakdown of that coming up here. 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All right, Cavs, Pistons tonight. Game 7. I'll tell you what, a couple of things. The Pistons are very hard to kill. If nothing else, they are hard to kill. We've learned that in these playoffs. Down 3-1 against the Magic. 24-point deficit on the road in Game 6. They come back, win 3 straight. Win that series, and then facing elimination on the road against Cleveland, and they smacked the Cavs by 21 points. So hard to kill these Pistons. We'll see if the Cavs are up for it tonight. And the other thing is, can the Cavs respond from that debacle in Game 6? Is this going to be, it wasn't quite as deflating as the Magic being up by 24 in Game 6 and then losing that game by double digits, and they couldn't respond from that. Can the Cavs respond from what we saw 2 nights ago with a pathetic display out there? Like you said, Jeff, Spida Mitchell, only 18 points on 20 shots. Totally inefficient, horrible game. The Beard, more turnovers than made field goals. He had a rough game, too, and he was making shots down the stretch, but still a very rough game. Can your guys, can your stars play like it, and can you rebound from what was an awful, awful Game 6 closeout situation? You can move on, and they didn't even show up. So are they there mentally? Are they locked in? So a couple of questions heading into tonight's Game 7.
15: Why would the Cavs play any different? They turned the ball over at an alarming rate.
14: Yeah.
15: You had a closeout game. Again, Game 6 at home and a closeout. You end the series, all right, after you come back from 15 points in the fourth quarter, right, in that game, and make a move, and or 15 points at half points, and you turn the ball over 8 times in the first quarter, which they've done all series, and 20 times for the game, out hustled, out rebounded, out shot. Like, your three doesn't go in more on the road typically, right? It goes in more at home, and they just have progressively gotten a little bit worse. Donovan Mitchell, again, very streaky at times in this series. Again, closeout game. You know, had a chance. It feels like him and Harden look tired, a little tired in the series. 21 points, 18 points from down for 43. He sort of peaked 31, 35, 43, then 21, and now 18. And there's not that extra day off in this series. Now you're going back on the road to play a Pistons team. So I don't trust either team crack, but I do feel like history would make this a 15-point Pistons win, right? Like, that's sort of what... Right? Like, isn't that sort of the NBA history? Like, you blew a game six like this, you don't come back and win game seven on the road. And also, too, worth noting, the Cavs did win game five on the road, but have been pretty bad on the road in the postseason up until then. They've not been a good road team.
14: Yeah.
13: Yeah, right here in this space last week, I said this feels like it could go to game seven, even though I didn't want it to go to game seven. I was hoping this was over quicker because I bet the Pistons to win the series. But we get a big game seven today, and this one's been back and forth. The last two teams winning on the road. The Pistons really blew game five. They were up eight with 2 minutes left, losing in overtime. But then came back in game six, as we said here, on the road, and looked really dominant. So I think the Pistons are all around a better team, but they don't really have the playoff experience Mitchell has, Donovan Mitchell. So I could see this one going either way. I wouldn't be surprised, even though I am going to be rooting for the Pistons just to win for my series bet. This could be Cade Cunningham's last chance also. Well, I shouldn't say last chance, but this should be his, for a big moment. He was a first pick 5 years ago, but hasn't really had that big playoff moment yet. We'll see what happens today. And the winner gets the Knicks in the conference finals. So should be fun. Fun night.
14: Yeah, should be a lot of fun. And that's the thing, is neither team is to be trusted. You know, like when the Pistons start turning the ball over, oh my Lord, it is just bad basketball. And that happens far too often. So I don't trust either team as far as I can throw them. But the Cavs and what we saw, that was a 3-point game at halftime. Cavs are only down by 3 points at halftime. They got outscored by 18 points at home in a closeout game six, right? Like, that just can't happen. And it did. But when the Pistons start turning it over, man, it's like watching the Blazers. Oh my gosh, this season, when they started turning it over, they could not stop. It's like eating Pringles, you know? You can't stop. You know, once you pop, you can't stop, right? Like, that's what turnovers are with the Pistons, the Cavs, the Blazers in the regular season. When they start turning it over, they can't stop. And it just happens time and time. I don't know what happens. They get into this realm and they can't get out of it. You always say getting stuck in the mud offensively. That's what happens with turnovers. I don't know. They just start turning it over in bulk. It's like they're shopping at one of those buying bulk stores or something. I don't know. They got the giant shopping carts. But the other question is, you know, Cade Cunningham has been very good in this series and is a true star. Can he stop turning it over too? I know we're focusing on the beard, but Cade Cunningham had 7 turnovers himself the last game. It's like, yeah. I don't understand all these turnovers from Cade. He's a good assist guy. He's not a ball hog and just shooting it at will. He gets others involved. But, man, the careless turnovers. And sometimes, like, in critical times, you know, like, he turned it over a few times at the end of one of their losses in this series. So he's got to be a lot more careful with the ball for the Pistons to emerge in this one, I think. And you got to get something more from Tobias Harris. He was a no-show the last game. He's been ineffective the last 3 games.
15: Yeah.
14: So, yeah, that's something else to keep an eye on.
15: This is why I think the under is a good play tonight, right? Like, how many guys we're talking about just sort of have gotten worse throughout the series? And, of course, you can play great in Game 7, but how many guys just turn on in Game 7?
14: Yeah.
15: Like, all out of nowhere, right? So we've talked about Mitchell getting worse, Harden getting worse, Tobias Harris getting worse, Cade Cunningham getting a little bit worse, turn the ball over. Like, this feels like you look up and this is 70-70 to start the fourth quarter. You know, like, it's one of those games where just, you know, it's just going to be grinded out. So, you know, 206.5, it's a little low, I get it, but it does feel like that type of game. And you have to wait all day to play, too. You have to wait all day to play this game. You could play this game at 3:30 and just sort of wake up and go play basketball. Got to worry about it all day. And it's a tough spot for both these teams. I think Detroit, to Kratz's point, has played better for more of the series than Cleveland has. And it wouldn't surprise me if they were able to win this game by about 10 to 15 points.
14: Wow. Would you think about playing him on an alt line? What do you think about doing that?
15: Maybe. After the last couple of days, I'm kind of beaten. So I feel like that's like, you know, I don't know if I want to go back to that that thought process there. But maybe I will. We'll see. I like some of the other props better in this game. And I like my WNBA play on the, whatever.
14: The opposing.
15: Yeah.
14: The opposing big or the, yeah.
15: The Indiana Fever to me, Brian, have turned into a team that you can't wager on anymore. They're just unwagerable. Mm. They play no defense, right? That's not good. They feel like, what's the NBA equivalent of the Fever? Like lots of offense, no defense, undisciplined play, can't hold leads, kind of fun to watch, but like just an unserious group. Like just like, they're just like untrustworthy. You just can't trust them in any single game.
14: I don't know.
15: They're up 13 points at home in the second quarter to a team that's basically full of first and second year players in Washington. And Washington just walked them down. They were winning at halftime. And the Fever just never, they missed layups, foul shots. They just can never, they never play what they should. They just never do.
14: Guys, yeah, I don't know what the equivalent would be.
13: I'm actually going to bet that Detroit-Cleveland under 205 and a half at BetMGM. Only because I'm looking at them. I have an odds screen that has the live odds of every sports book in the world that matters anyway. You know, two dozen of them for me. And 205's everywhere, pretty solid. 205 and a half at BetMGM. And I kind of agree. Sometimes it's tight down the, game seven. I like Jeff just said, it's like 70-70. That would be a great score going into the fourth quarter. So I kind of do lean that way myself. Game sixes historically have been much, much lower scoring, six and seven. And you see, it's so important to get the right number. The other night, landing on 209 when the market was like 210, 210 and a half. These numbers do fall too, even though they're crazy variants to fall on a total more than a side. But I was going to probably save it for the end to have in one of my plays, but I am going to make that an official play here. Cleveland-Detroit at BetMGM, 205 and a half.
14: There you go. I like it. Yeah, that makes sense. Like the thought process Jeff threw out there, when you just start looking at these players in the series and you're like, all right, Mitchell regressing as the series has gone on, Harden, more turnovers, Cade, more turnovers, Tobias Harris, his scoring is going lower each of the last three games. Jalen Duren is the only guy who's actually had one of the only guys that's had a positive uptick, where in game six, he was fantastic. We finally had a Jalen Duren sighting. He's been on a milk carton pretty much the entire playoffs here. And Paul Reed doing his thing. He's made a big contribution. It's funny, he didn't even play the first two games of this series. And now he's made a big-time impact. The funny thing to me is the Knicks get graded on such a curve. I know this is a weird left turn, but the winner of Game 7, Cavs-Pistons, going to take on the Knicks. I was thinking about this too, where the Knicks have been dominant in the playoffs, so we have to keep that straight, right? They've won their eight games by a combined 196 points, and they've only lost two games by a combined 2 points. Okay, so they have been dominant. Give them their bouquets. But are you telling me if the Hawks beat down the, let's say the Cavs. If the Cavs beat down the Hawks and the Sixers, are we going crazy? Are we like, look out for the Cavs? No, we wouldn't be at all. But we are with the Knicks. I think people just get so giddy about the Knicks. Their fan base is awesome. People get there's a lot of excitement going on. But if you just look at the end of the day, they've beaten the Hawks and the Sixers. Like, okay, great. Like, yeah. What does that mean going forward exactly? It doesn't mean a whole lot to me in terms of opponents. Their style of play means a lot, but
15: yeah,
14: I don't know. I this Knicks more, dominance, I think it's overstated.
15: I think it's more that they're not going to beat the Spurs or the Thunder, but I think they'll beat the Pistons or the Cavs. But I do think it's just about how they did it, right? Like, they just dismantled Philly. We just saw beat Boston.
14: Yeah, but if all things are equal, if the Cavs did that, if the Pistons did that, do you think we'd be going crazy about the Pistons? I don't think we would.
15: But I think because they have Jalen Brunson and they have, like, Bridges played much better in the Sixers series than the first series, right? So Bridges playing that well. And they're a team that feels trustworthy. Like, they play with such effort and intensity every night that you feel good about them. I think, like tonight, for example, I go back to this tonight. I don't know who's going to play well. I think it's Detroit. I think the Cavs won't. I don't know. But I know what I'm getting from the Knicks. I know I'm getting effort. They might not shoot the ball every night, but I'm getting like an effort. I'm getting Brunson to come out early in the first quarter and give me 10 points. And I just don't know if we trust these other two East teams. And so maybe that's why Knicks get more fun. Plus, it's New York City. I think people want the Knicks to be good and be in it and you know and be in the discussion. I think the NBA is better if the Knicks are good.
14: Oh, no doubt. And I love how they've played. I love Cat being a point forward, and that's unlocked a lot of their offense. I think it's a really smart approach, but it's just the comments I hear where it's like, doesn't matter, Cavs or Pistons, Knicks are beating both those teams. It's like,
13: oh no.
14: I don't know that we know that as a fact. No way. You know, the Pistons smacked around the Knicks in all three regular season meetings. Yeah. So I don't know, like just writing them in pen in the finals, or I've got Knicks fans that are buddies of mine. They're like, we're winning it all. It's not even just getting to the finals. I'm like, you guys need to slow down, fandom, man. Come on. What are we doing here?
15: Stands for fanatic, right? Fan for fanatic.
13: Yep.
15: That's what it is, right? So I think that's part of this is that Knicks fans are so excited. There's a lot of celebrity Knicks fans. There's a lot of noise with the Knicks. It's Madison Square Garden. Like that's why I think we're looking for someone in the East to give us some sort of productivity that we can rely on against the Thunder or Spurs. And you get, you get that with Brunson. Like that, you get that with Brunson. So I think that's why there's excitement for that. And again, I think the Knicks probably, gentlemen sweep whoever they play. Mm-hmm. This Western Conference Finals is going to be so good.
14: Oh, I can't wait for it.
15: I think 6.5 is way too many points.
14: Oh, it's game one, huh? Yeah.
15: I'm surprised it's so high. And Christian said all the money's on the Thunder, no surprise there.
13: Yep.
15: Do we forget the Spurs like played them well in the regular season?
14: Real tough. 1-4-5.
15: And they seem to not really care at all about how young they are in this situation. The thing about the Thunder, though, that is worth, I think, exploring, I don't really know how to quantify this, but how hard do they really play the first 8 games? Like, is there another sort of dimension to the way that now Jalen Williams being back certainly is part of that, but they kind of like coasted against the Lakers a bunch.
14: SGA, they look like? You're right. SGA has to be way sharper.
15: Right. But like, what do we get from when the Thunder turned on most often the third quarter of the Lakers series, they were unstoppable. Like the Lakers had just had no chance.
14: Right.
15: You gotta do that for 4 quarters against San Antonio. So we haven't seen them do that or try to do that yet in the postseason. So maybe we're a little bit quick to judge too much about what we've seen so far from Oklahoma City, because they could just decide, they have to decide really in this series to play that way for 4 quarters. They're going to lose.
14: Yeah. I can't wait for it, man. That is a heavyweight prize fight of a series. Yeah. Can't wait for that.
15: It's going to be good. Hopefully they don't put it on my Amazon Prime.
14: We done with Prime yet? They're still in the second round. Are we done in the conference finals? Can we just be done? Please. Can we be done with Prime Video?
15: Is it going to be that way in the conference finals? I don't even know.
14: I'm scared to even peek right
15: I'm
14: now.
15: I'm not even going
14: to
15: look.
13: But doesn't everyone just have that? Don't you order off Amazon so you automatically get Prime?
15: It's more about
14: not being able to flip. Yeah,
15: it's flip channels.
14: Yeah.
13: Gotcha.
15: If hockey and NBA finals are on the same time, you have to like switch off Amazon Prime, go to DirecTV, switch the input. It's difficult to do. It's a very first world problem. It is that way, but that is something that I am just a gripe of mine.
14: Well, good news. The Western Conference Finals are not on Prime at all.
15: Nice.
14: I don't know about the Eastern Conference because it's just TBD where I'm looking right now. So I don't know. Fingers crossed that this would be it. This would be our last potential Prime Video telecast tonight. Potential. I don't know
15: potential,
14: that for sure.
15: Potential. Yeah. We'll see. I'm excited though. It's gonna be fun.
14: That's
15: fun
14: sport. Yeah, very excited.
15: Fun. I haven't been this excited for an NBA series in a while.
14: Oh yeah. Oh, I can't wait for it. All right, we've got Bill Krakenberger, professional sports handicapper, Jeff Schwartz, 8-year NFL veteran. 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
16: Swung on and roped to the right field corner. This will be a fair ball. It's going to bounce and go over the wall or near the wall. Muncy is in to score. Call running right behind him. And into third is Ohtani's racing for the plate. He's going to score.
14: Yeah, there you go. Compliments of AM 570 Dodgers Radio Network. Dodgers crushed the Angels 15-2. You know, I didn't fire on this game, but I was just peeking late night. I'm like, all right, what games are available right now? And then it was like Dodgers, Angels. The total is something crazy, like 15 or 16 and a half. I'm like, all right, the scoring has to end at some point here. I would lean to the under, if anything. Next thing I know, two runs, score. I'm like, good thing I didn't fire on that one. Man, crazy. Dodgers offense finally woke up, at least for a game. All right, coming up next, we've got our dream matchup. So good, we haven't seen this since the Jordan Bowles days. We'll explain about that. It is Fox Sports Radio's Countdown, presented by BetMGM.
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25: We'll spend much of this morning getting the rain out of our area, but by the afternoon, the sun will make its way on out. Highs will be in the lower to middle 80s. Sunday night could feature an isolated storm. Lows will drop down to the 60s, and Monday will be mostly sunny through the day before a line of storms barrels in the area overnight. That's your latest Weather First forecast.
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4: The Library of Congress is inducting new music to be added to the National Recording Registry for Preservation. Taylor Swift's 2014 album, 1989, among the 2026 class, with songs like Style, Shake It Off, and Blank Space. Beyonce's song, Single Ladies, also being inducted, along with Chaka Khan's reimagined recording of Prince's I Feel For You. Reba McEntire, Weezer, Ray Charles, also among the 25 selected for preservation.
5: Rattled and shaking, my dad got cancer.
4: Drake's father is battling cancer, the rapper revealing that his dad, Dennis Graham, is currently dealing with the diagnosis. In the lyrics to Make Them Cry, the first track on his new album, Iceman, that's now out. Dua Lipa releasing a tour film. The Grammy-winning artist announcing the Dua Lipa Live from Mexico film, spanning one night, filmed in Mexico City during her Radical Optimism tour. The project will be released in addition with a live album, which drops May 22nd. The concert movie will be released on YouTube May 21st. Soul legend Clarence Carter dead at the age of 90. Following a battle with cancer, Carter had a long string of R&B hits from the late 60s to early 80s, including classics like Slip Away, Strokin', and Backdoor Santa. And The Devil Wears Prada 2 and Michael competing for the top spot at the weekend box office. That's entertainment. I'm Jennifer Polsoni.
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14: 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All right, we've got our dream matchup. Spurs, Thunder, Game 1, tomorrow night, not on Prime. That's good. NBC, shout out to them. Can flip around if you want. But, man, this stat is crazy. So both teams won at least 75% of their regular season games this season, right? The winning percentage was over 750. The last time we had that, two teams meeting in the playoffs that won at least 75% of their regular season games, yeah. You got to go all the way back to the 1998 NBA Finals, Bulls versus Jazz.
15: Wow.
14: And that those were the Last Dance Bulls, right? That was Jordan hitting the game winner in game six, all that. Go back to 98, man. Almost 30 years since we've had two teams in the regular season that won at least 75% of their games. So that's what we have with OKC and the Spurs, a true heavyweight title match right here. I know it's the conference finals, not the NBA finals, but a lot of people that think whoever wins this series is going to go on and win a title. I'm one of them.
15: I think so, too. I think what's so fascinating about the series is the youth of San Antonio, right? We often see in the NBA, we talk about this a lot, that you sort of have to have a season where you struggle in the playoffs before you have that major breakthrough.
14: Yeah.
15: And that would lead you to believe that this obviously would be a series for the Thunder to win. But I don't know, man. I mean, the Thunder last year were a little ahead of schedule, right? It used to be the Stars didn't win until they're 27. Now that's 26. Now it's 25. I don't know. I don't know if it matters as much anymore. All these players play, you know, Wemby played a ton of important international games before he got to the NBA. How much is this series going to really mentally test him differently than he's been tested before in his career? I don't know if it matters much anymore. I think I think that San Antonio is super live to win this series. And I think that some of that conventional thought process when it comes to you can't win a series like this till you've gone through it or been older. And I don't know if it applies. I really don't think it applies here.
7: You know, these were easily the two best teams in the West all season, Spurs, Thunder. I think this one also can go seven games. The Thunder do have the experience factor here, and most of the Spurs have never been this far in the playoffs. But the Spurs match up well against OKC and beat them a couple times in the regular season. So this is the matchup that most people want to see here, Chet versus Wemby. These two seven foot tall plus towers can play, can both play in the paint and behind the 3-point line. These two guys combined for 6 blocks a game. So we're going to see a lot of block shots this series. I really do think this is going to be a good series. And really, I would bet it would go 7 games here. So Thunder are currently minus 260 to win the series. I guess that's a fair base price. On the experience factor, and they also have the edge on defense. They have the home court advantage, so that also factors into the line. But, again, wouldn't be surprised to see this go 7, just like the Detroit series.
14: Yeah, it could. I wouldn't be shocked either, Crack. I like OKC in the matchup. Like, going back to what you're saying, Jeff, I hear you. I get it. The Spurs, you know, they've got the alien. They've got a really, really good roster, like solid, and they play 10 deep. And they just come at you in waves. You know, they wear you down, play a fast tempo. But I think also you got to look at who they've beaten. I'm not quick to just dismiss the thought that playoff experience matters because you beat the Blazers and beat a flawed, you know, Timberwolves team with Anthony Edwards on 2 bad knees. You know, like, I'm not willing to just be like, playoff experience doesn't even matter anymore. When you're taking on OKC, that's a different weight class.
15: Sure.
14: And like Crack said, the defensive advantage, you go to OKC collectively. But the thing that the Spurs have, they don't have the playoff experience, but they have quick guards that give OKC a lot of problems. When you've got Fox, Castle, Harper, when they're doing their thing, you know, penetrating, kicking, or looking to create, that gives OKC some problems. So, and Wemby's the alien, right? He's the equalizer right there. He is the rim eraser. And just changes so many shots. He's such a weapon defensively, and we all know what he brings to the table offensively. So the Spurs are a legit team, but I'm not willing to say, I don't care about playoff experience because the Spurs won a bunch of regular season games and beat the Blazers and Timberwolves. I just think you can't tell me that, hey, man, this is a tied series. We got to win this game. Final minute. We need a bucket right now. I think playoff experience matters a lot. So I do think it matters in this matchup.
15: A couple just individual matchups. Obviously, Jalen Williams coming back will be a big boost for OKC. I think Chet could be erased in this series by Wemby. I don't really have much faith in Chet in this series, which I don't think, you know, again, it's in general sometimes. But I do think that it's a right. pretty difficult matchup for him. And so I'm kind of curious to see how he plays in this series against him.
14: Mm-hmm. Yeah. I'm interested with A.J. Mitchell, right? A.J. Mitchell
15: so good.
14: Was
15: what a deal.
14: Fantastic against the Lakers. And now with Jalen Williams coming back, that cuts into A.J.'s minutes. What does his role look like? How effective is he? You know, not getting the same minutes, not having the same rhythm. So I'm really interested to see how that plays out.
15: It's a very fascinating matchup series. There's so many different ways this can go. The depth of both teams. You know, does San Antonio, I think at times... You mentioned the 1 minute left. SGA gets the ball for the Thunder. Who gets the ball for the Spurs?
14: Right.
15: 1 minute left.
14: Yeah. It's probably going to be Fox to at least initiate the offense, or Castle. But who's the go-to Castle guy? Is it Wemby's taking the shot no matter what, right? Like, who is it? It's just
15: collective. Are we sure? It's like, are we pick and roll? Are we ISO drive dish to Wemby? Like, what's the...
14: Yeah.
15: I know what I'm getting. SGA is going to shoot a mid-range jump shot. Like, I know what I'm getting SGA.
14: Or draw contact and get to the line.
15: He'll do something like that. So I'm kind of curious to see what happens in those big moments. Who's the guy in the big moments for the Spurs, who is the one that's relied upon to make those big shots? So, man, what a fun series. I really am not looking forward to Eastern Conference series. I don't know. Not terribly exciting.
14: Yeah.
7: You know, guys, I went over to BetMGM just to... I said, let me just click on the Spurs Thunder game. And I clicked on there's a sliding scale. You can player props, spreads, totals, halves. So

0: most devastating finish in MMA history, and Ronda Rousey just took another arm hostage, and just like that.
1: Also during that card, Mike Perry soundly pummeled Nate Diaz, and afterwards, Diaz put his defeat into perfect perspective with one of the top comments of the year in any sport. 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
2: People won't be like, you lost, you should hang him up. And like, I just fought the most violent motherfucker right there. So you should hang him up. 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
3: 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At Isaac Lowenkrantz, some thoughts on that MMA stuff and nostalgia. 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
3: 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I'm Mike Harmon. And this is Fox Sports Sunday on Fox Sports Radio.
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0: You see what's on my shirt. Like, you got to answer.
1: I think it's a little, I don't know. I wouldn't assume that the locker room would simply be okay with their head coach.
2: Well, again,
1: doing these kind of things.
2: We will find out a lot more when OTAs happen. When the media actually has the team together and they're there, we'll see what happens.
0: Let me ask you guys this really fast before we go over. If he resigns and he's not the coach, do they have to answer those questions if he's gone? Mm. There you go.
2: All right. And realize that if he is fired, he will never get hired anywhere else.
0: I don't buy that.
2: As a head coach?
0: I don't buy that.
2: As a head coach?
0: You guys said the same thing about Ime Udoka. We did. We said the same thing about Ime Udoka.
1: He could go do coach rehab at Ohio State or something like that.
2: Exactly.
0: Right.
2: Exactly.
0: And then he could be an assistant. He'd be an NFL coach in 3 to 4 years, yeah. Guys. Stop it.
2: Really?
0: Stop it.
2: Why do you think Belichick doesn't get a head coaching job in the NFL?
0: Because he's 90.
2: Really? Is it that 24-year-old girlfriend that people are uncomfortable with?
0: No, it's just, well, that could be part of it. And also, too, Steve,
2: you don't think the optics on that one look bad?
0: In professional sports, the one thing you don't need is unnecessary distractions.
2: Exactly.
0: And
2: this is an unnecessary distraction. Okay, that
0: so I sometimes agree. you got to cut the disease out, man.
3: I really hate to say this, but it feels like in this situation is going to be directly tied to how well the Patriots start the season. Assuming he gets the season, but like, there's going to be a difference between whether the Patriots start 3-0 or like 1-2
0: or 5-2 or 2-4. Right. Absolutely.
3: Because suddenly when the losses pile up, then the story becomes a lot
2: more of an issue. Honestly, looking at their schedule, they'll be lucky to go 9-8.
1: Three of their first four are on the road against playoff teams.
0: Yeah. Yeah. No, it's going to be tough.
2: Yeah, the league did that purposely. You know that.
1: Yeah.
2: That's the thing. People understand NFL schedules are determined based on where you finished the previous year. But when you play the games, that is up to the league. And, yeah, there are certain teams that are out to get. All right, coming up on the other side. By the way, John Rahm just birdied the first hole. So after one hole, he's only one shot back. Leaderboard is scrambling right now at the PGA Championship. All right, we got into more of this NFL schedule.
0: Yeah, let's talk schedule, man. Forget
2: why
0: the Patriots.
2: It matters. This is Fox Sports Sunday.
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22: 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Carmine Galante, the feared boss of the Bonanno crime family, lies dead, his cigar still clutched between his teeth.
23: Masked men walked into Joe and Mary's luncheonette in Brooklyn today and gunned down Carmine Galante, a man believed to be the most powerful mafia chieftain in the country.
22: The execution sent shockwaves through the criminal underworld and set the stage for one of the most pivotal criminal cases in New York City history. From the minds behind the acclaimed television series comes Law and Order: Criminal Justice System. 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
22: 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But the murder of Carmine Galante marked the beginning of the end. Discover how a group of young prosecutors took on the mafia, and with the help of law enforcement, brought down its most powerful figures. I'm Anasika Nicolazzi, and from Wolf Entertainment and iHeart Podcasts, this is Law & Order: Criminal Justice System.
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0: about Josh Allen, but when you put you're just telling me to take a guy
1: for 1 year this year
0: only. When you put the tape on, man.
1: Okay,
2: like I'd love to take someone like Burrow or Stafford, but like the health getting through the season.
0: Right, that's why. That's why I don't have Burrow.
2: Yeah,
0: that's why I have Burrow.
1: I'm gonna roll with Burrow, so I'm gonna go Josh Allen 1, Burrow 2. And I'm gonna go.
3: Who wants to take Bo Nix?
2: I just want to say this. Hold on. I got to hear this first, and I'm gonna make a point.
1: Okay, again.
2: Your third. Come on.
1: Allen, Burrow, and I am, again, I'm thinking in terms of just this season.
0: It's not Mahomes and Lamar. It's not Mahomes and Lamar. We know it's not.
3: It's Mendoza.
1: Just this one season.
0: Geno Smith.
2: Get it out, man.
1: I really want to say this.
0: Say it with your chest,
1: say
0: man.
1: Say it. Stop Caleb hiding. Williams.
2: Okay, I just want to point out all four of us did not take Patrick Mahomes.
1: That's because he's hurt.
0: And three of us took Lamar Jackson.
1: The reason we didn't take Mahomes, at least the reason I don't know if he's healthy.
2: But in your one year. In your setup, you said everyone's healthy.
0: You said
2: everyone's
0: that.
2: Healthy. You said that. So we're wiping out his injury. Yeah. His numbers have gone down.
1: I am equally intrigued as apparently Colin is with Caleb Williams. Because this guy pulled out, what, 7 games? In the last 2 minutes?
3: Yeah, I don't disagree, but I want to see it one more time.
1: Okay, well, I'm really hedging on this one, but I'm going to roll the dice with Caleb.
0: Do you guys care? And I'm not saying it's a big deal to me, but we trash guys with low completion percentage.
2: We know that's done by design.
1: Nothing was more deceiving than Drake May led the league with a 72% completion rate.
0: And then in the postseason,
1: he was at 55%.
0: We're not talking about the postseason.
3: The Bears' offense is entirely big game hunting. That's the whole point of what they're doing.
2: Okay. It is some old school Rex Grossman gunslinging there.
3: Yeah, no, the Bears will throw 3 straight incompletions on a slant, and then they'll hit a bomb for 50 yards, and they're fine with that.
0: The reason why I'm bringing it up is because the guy who created this list we start off of beats down completion percentage. Now all of a sudden, it doesn't matter.
1: I know what I see or saw this last year with Caleb Williams in crunch time. I was impressed. All right. Coming up on the other side.
0: Quarterback tall, man.
1: Yeah.
0: It's the best thing.
1: Of course, it's NFL time. John Paul Morosi joining us later. Of course, VJ will have his corner coming up a little bit later on. This is Fox Sports Sunday.
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20: Just before midnight on Saturday, February 19th, 2005, Danielle Imbo and her friend Richard Petrone left a crowded Philadelphia bar. The two 30-somethings planned to walk to Richard's truck and drive home, but they never made it.
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20: Those same questions frustrated law enforcement. The FBI called it murder for hire.
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24: Both of them weren't the target. One of them was the target. The other one was wrong place, wrong time.
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20: What happened to Danielle and Richard?
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20: 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In this series, I dig into my own investigation to find answers for the families and get justice for Richard and Danielle.
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0: 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Dan Byer, Kerry Rhodes are on deck. I want to thank our crew today. Bree doing a great job showing off her golf expertise.
1: That's some of the best golf like updates I've ever heard.
0: Absolutely. I mean, you did the phenomenal job on those.
1: Like, wow. I thought Jim Nance was in here.
0: Absolutely.
1: Do you know who Jim Nance is?
0: She has to know.
1: Oh, okay.
0: Maybe not from golf. Chairman of the board over there, Chris, doing a perfect job as usual.
2: There it is. I was waiting for this little peringe on it. I don't know what it's going to take to bring you to heel on how I think today was very productive. I think today was very productive on getting your quarterback neuroses out, but also like Vijay, we finally nailed him down on some of this prediction stuff.
0: See, bro, I gave you predictions throughout the show. I do every week.
2: I know we figured out the pattern. We're
1: I love him, man. I do. This is my guy, and I it's my job to hold him accountable. If I don't, who will?
0: By the way, speaking of holding us accountable, Bo Benson.
3: I do want to complain about the content today. I thought there'd be more NFL schedule talk because I really wanted to tell you guys I want to go to Vegas and I want to bet the under on the Eagles win total this year.
0: Oh, really? Well, we
3: it's got to be like it's got to be like 9.5, 10.
0: Okay,
3: I'll
0: tell you what, this is a great thing. Because, you know, once we get into that, we can blow through an entire show.
3: Right. Yeah.
0: So let's set that up for next Sunday.
1: I was about to say.
0: Sunday we're full into the conference finals
3: and
0: everything
3: else. It's 10.5.
1: I could have talked schedule all day.
3: It's 10.5 right now. Okay. They play four teams coming off of bye weeks.
0: All right.
3: This
0: I'll tell you what. Over the next couple of weeks. And by the way, OTA start next week?
1: Yep.
3: I think so, yeah.
0: Yep. Yeah. Okay. Yep. Yeah.
1: So that's why Aaron Sign is due.
3: Long national nightmare is almost over.
0: But, Bo, now that we know you're going to be here, right?
1: You're going under on the Eagles?
3: Yeah, I think so.
0: Now that we know you're going to be here, Bo, we can do that. Okay, so we'll do that. All right, we'll start next
1: week.
0: All right, let's get some final predictions here. Again, game 7 tonight.
1: Pistons double digits.
0: Double digits.
1: Did you not just see the last game?
0: All right, double digits. So Cleveland just, after getting blown out at home, they won't even show up tonight.
1: They're going to whip their ass tonight.
0: Chris Bo, do you believe that it'll be a double-digit win for the Pistons game 7 at home tonight? Double digits?
3: Yeah, I mean, it's James Harden in a game 7. Donovan Mitchell in a game 7 also, like, we can talk about him not being great.
1: How well did he shoot the other night?
3: Yeah, Detroit's going to win by at least 15.
0: By the way, you know what really looks shaky at times for Cleveland is Mobley?
1: Right.
0: I mean, there are times when he doesn't look good at all.
1: And there's times you look and go, why don't I see more of that?
3: There's a big hole, I think, on this Cavs roster at the small forward position.
0: Well, guess what? They're going to sign LeBron James, and they're going to fill that hole.
1: They're going to fill that hole.
0: LeBron is going to fill that hole for Cleveland.
2: Get the farewell tour you're supposed to get. Yeah. In the place you're supposed to get it. Stop,
0: right, save
2: stop
0: that
2: acting
0: for
2: like L.A.
0: week.
2: Is
0: right.
2: Your farewell tour.
0: Well, I know, Mr. Pistons, you're thinking double digits.
2: I'm thinking triple digits.
0: Triple digits. Okay, there you go.
1: It's easily 10 plus. Cleveland will come out. They'll play tough. It'll be close.
0: Honestly, guys, I'm not going to argue against that. I don't think Pistons will have a problem tonight. No. All right, so I've already gone on the record as far as the Western Conference Finals. I'm taking OKC in 7. 7.
1: Give me Spurs in 7, man, and I'm standing on it.
0: Spurs in 7. They're going to win game 7 in OKC.
1: Yes.
0: Wow.
1: I've seen it before, Steve.
0: All right. Did you dream it or did you actually see it?
1: Do you guys
0: it?
1: Not remember Mario Elie from the corner against the number 1
0: Mario
1: seed?
0: Mario Elie.
1: Do you not remember that game?
0: Every time I reference history, you dismiss it, but you're going to let me allow you to throw in Mario Elie.
1: Because you do numbers.
0: Elie.
1: I do film, Bo.
0: Mario Elie. All right. Since we all agree it'll be the Pistons and Knicks.
3: Yeah.
0: All right. Let's get on the record for Knicks Pistons.
2: Well, we got to do Thunder.
3: Yeah,
2: and Spurs.
3: I've got the Spurs in 6.
0: Oh, you have the Spurs in 6.
1: See, I want to go there.
0: No,
1: but I'm gonna stay safe on the 7. But right. I think Spurs win.
2: I'm gonna take Thunder in 6. I think this is classic.
0: Thunder in 6.
2: We've kind of let Wembanyama go past this, but like this is classic NBA growing pains series.
0: Okay. And so they'll lose game 6 at home, is what you're saying.
2: This is the pay your dues series.
0: Okay, so we're split on that series. Mm. We're 2-2 on that one. All right, guys, Knicks, Pistons. We all have the Pistons winning tonight. So Knicks, Pistons. We'll start with Chris. Chris, Knicks. against your Pistons.
4: Detroit basketball.
2: All I gotta say, I'll give them six.
0: Six games, Pistons in six. They'll win in New York. Game six.
2: They won two games in New York last year.
0: I know they did. All right, Bo, how about it? Knicks, Pistons.
3: Pistons in six.
0: Pistons in six. So they both have Pistons in six. All right, VJ, how about it?
1: Pistons in five.
0: Pistons in five.
1: Because I don't want to go six, but I'm not going to go seven.
0: And I'll have the Knicks in five. No, jeez. I'm sorry. Knicks in six. So win the game all six right. at home.
2: Okay.
0: So, yeah, and they won't win in Detroit. So, yeah, I'm going to say Knicks in six.
1: Our defense is too physical.
0: The Knicks will get
1: for
0: the split in Detroit.
1: Our defense is too physical.
0: They're going to win two in New York, go back, lose game five in Detroit, win game six at home.
1: Our defense is too physical for them. Cat doesn't get physical. Mm. Jalen Brunson flops too much. He won't just – see, no, seriously. Jalen Brunson won't get physical back with you. He'll just keep flopping. And we saw that with this Cleveland team. Sooner or later, the refs don't buy it.
0: Okay.
1: The refs don't buy it. We saw it with Harden the other night. The refs don't buy it at a point.
0: So when they're in control next Sunday, I know the first words out of VJ's mouth is going, how did you know? How did you know?
1: My Pistons!
0: Because I don't have a horse in the race. That's why I can be objective when it comes to that
1: series.
0: I make
1: big teams now, guys. God bless everybody.
0: Dan and Kerry coming up.
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22: News out of the NBA, according to Shams Charania of ESPN, Shai Gilgeous-Alexander has won his second consecutive Most Valuable Player Award, becoming the 14th player ever to win back-to-back MVPs. Game one of the Western Conference Finals between the Thunder and Spurs is on Monday. Tonight, we got game seven between the Cavaliers and Pistons. That tips off at 8 p.m. Eastern time. Detroit is 5-0 at home all time in game seven, and they're seeking their first Eastern Conference Finals appearance since 2008. At the final round of the PGA Championship, Aaron Rye and Maddie Schmidt are co-leaders with a one-shot lead at 6 under par. Three-way tie for second place, Justin Thomas, John Rahm, and Cameron Smith at 5 under. Rory McIlroy, Nick Taylor, and Alex Molly are 2 shots back. Scottie Scheffler is done for the day and out of contention, finishing at 2 under par. Mets beat the Yankees 7-6 in extra innings. I'm Brianna Murrow.

0: manufacture a way to not blow up or do anything stupid on, say, like a par five.
1: Yeah.
0: It's just difficult. This is what championship golf is about. This is what major championship golf is about. There's a challenge. I was telling a buddy of mine who I golf with a lot. I golfed with him last summer. I said, you know what? I hate 18-hole courses that end with par fives. And the reason being is because you can kind of freewheel it then. If you're down by two shots, you can just let it go and try to make eagle, and there's really no consequence for it. But if you have a tough par four as your 18th hole that makes you hit two good shots that you can get your par and maybe even a birdie, that is the ultimate test adding up to those previous 3 days and the previous 17 holes that you played. That's what we have here at Aronimink. You have a par four on the 18th hole. So even if Rye has a lead there, Carey, he's going to have to hit two good shots to be able to hold on to that lead. But that's still a few holes away as he tees it up on 15. Bree's going to tee us up with Breeze 3. She's hanging out at the news desk. Bo Benson is here, as is Chris Perfette. He's Carey Rhodes. I'm Dan Beyer. And our Breeze 3 today is based off of Netflix. Yeah, that is your clue. We'll talk about it next year on Fox Sports Radio.
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0: for the day, finishing with a round of 65. And actually, he drained a 70-footer at the 17th hole to move to 9 under par. And this is what it sounded like.
1: Aaron Rye has just hit a beautiful birdie putt on 17, and he drains it from 50 feet. Aaron Rye is unstoppable at Aronimink. He is 9 under par.
0: Sirius XM PGA Tour Radio Network on the call. He's moments away from becoming the first player from England to win the PGA Championship in 107 years, which is probably like my favorite stat of all time. The last guy that won it, was his name was Jim Barnes in 1919. So very, very excited for Aaron Rye. Rory McIlroy was done for the day as well and out of contention, finishing at 4 under. Scottie Scheffler was done earlier and out of contention, finishing at 2 under. In Major League Baseball, the Phillies shut out the Pirates 6-0 for their fourth straight win. Paul Skeens had a rough day, 7 strikeouts, 5 runs in 5 innings pitched. The Mets walked it off against the Yankees, 7-6 in 10 innings. Edgar Caro hit a 2-run walk-off home run in extra innings to lift the White Sox over the Cubs. The White Sox are 2 games over .500 for the first time since September of 2022. Hiroki Sasaki had a career day with 8 strikeouts, 1 earned run through 7 innings. The Dodgers are crushing the Angels 10-1, just about to go final there in Anaheim. Back to you guys.
2: 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I'm Dan Beyer. 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

0: Motown, Pistons and Cavaliers, getting set for a celebration in Philadelphia. It's the final round of the PGA Championship is wrapping up. So much so, they are already engraving the name of Aaron Rye on the trophy as your 2026 champion. Mathematically, it's a wrap.
1: Yep.
0: So Aaron Rye winning his first major championship, doing so at Aronimink with a round of 65 on Sunday. And that's some good stuff, Kerry Rhodes.
1: Man, that's some really good stuff. And just that engraving of the trophy is so cool. You're like doing it there on site right as it's happening. That's really cool.
0: Did you ever hear the story of the 1999 Open Championship?
1: They did the wrong.
0: With Jean Vandeveld, who had a three-stroke lead going to the 18th hole. And they started to engrave his name. And those golf fans know exactly what I'm talking about on what happened with Vandeveld. But it was a three-ring circus on the way in. And he salvaged a triple bogey where he then was in a playoff and ended up losing in that playoff to Justin. Not to Justin Leonard. Justin Leonard was in the playoff. Paul Lowry was the winner, but they started to engrave and he had to make some changes. No changes allowed here as we carry on a Sunday.
2: Carry on, my wayward son. There'll be peace when you are done.
0: I will still defend Jean Vandeveld hitting driver off the tee on 18, but that's for another day. I give Kerry Rhodes five topics. He tells me if he's on board or off. You ready for number one?
1: Let's do it.
0: The West Finals will serve as the de facto NBA Finals this year.
1: I'm going to say I'm off that one. I'm off that one. And I'm going to say that because obviously I think everybody watching thinks the champion's going to come from this, from these two teams.
0: Sure.
1: I'm not going to say the Knicks cannot win if they're fully healthy. And you know, I don't want to overshadow it, but I think the Knicks can come out and contend.
0: You and your New York state of mind.
1: That's right, Dan.
0: You don't think that these two teams, the Thunder and Spurs, are the best two teams in the NBA?
1: Yes, I do. I do. But the Knicks can win. That's you can okay. say. You can say. You know what I mean? You can yeah. say that.
0: All right. Number two, The Knicks will be rusty in game one of the Eastern Conference Finals. They've been off for 4 months, I think, since they closed out the Sixers. At least it's felt that long.
1: I know. I'm on board with that one. Yes, I am on board. I think the Knicks will be rusty in game one. Too much time. We always have these conversations about rust versus rest. I think it goes hand in hand for this team, though. They'll get OG Anunoby back by the time they play. Hopefully so. They should be ready to go, but rusty.
0: Too much time on my hands. I'm doing all these 70 songs for Kerry Rhodes. Doc Rivers was to blame for Giannis always being late.
1: I'm off that one. Doc was lenient, but a lot of coaches are lenient for star players. Giannis has been spiraling the other way of what a lot of us thought about him. We thought he was, you know, really stand-up guy, really quiet, and didn't really speak the language. Like that whole thing where you kind of give him a little leeway, but the leeway is gone. So I'm blaming Giannis on this one.
0: I think it was his fault as well. Like, you're the leader of the team.
1: Yes.
0: You can only do so much if you're the head coach. And I know Doc carries, because of his reputation, and people love to shoot down his resume.
1: Yeah.
0: Or lack thereof. Mm-hmm. But, yeah, it's ultimately, the star players run these teams.
1: Yes.
0: That is no surprise. All right, number four, carry on or off. A 24-team college football playoff is too much.
1: Way too much. I'm on board with that one, yes. I don't want to see 24 teams in the playoff. It takes away from the prestige nature of a select few teams being good enough all year to compete for a championship. And we've seen the games have been bad in those early rounds as well.
0: I don't think that they have grabbed the attention of the football audience as a whole.
1: Mm-hmm.
0: I think the semifinal games, I think the quarterfinal games in their bowl formats have.
1: Mm-hmm.
0: National championship ratings have been very, very good for the playoff. Indiana and Miami was a great draw, but could be for a lot of reasons. But I think you're right. I think that the beginning of the bracket is not as strong as they would have thought. I also think that there are times during the season where if you have a team that's ranked 16th facing a team that's ranked 20th, and you could be like, well, this is for an opportunity to still be alive to try to get into the 12 or 16 school playoff. Now, if it's 24, like, what are the big games of the week going to be? right? What are the games that we're like?
1: That's true.
0: Like, what are we going to care about?
1: Yeah.
0: Nebraska at Michigan State for a right to get, like, I don't want to be too ridiculous, but I mean, this is what we're talking about. All right, final one. Conor McGregor is fighting again after a 5-year absence. He's going to fight in July. You on board or off of that?
1: I'm off that. I really don't care. I don't want to see Conor McGregor on the screen trying to scrap somebody again. That's not on my bingo card, and I don't really care. I think he had a run where it was exciting, and I think it went downhill after the Mayweather fight.
0: Did anybody watch last night's fight, the MMA fight with Ronda Rousey? No, I'm getting a bunch of people shaking their heads.
1: I saw the 15-second clip after.
0: Yeah, that's all you needed to see. 17 seconds. Yeah, I get it.
1: Hey, if you can make some money, Dan, make some money, I guess.
0: And that's Carry On for another Sunday. Yeah, it seems that the 24 school playoff is gaining a lot of momentum. Now the ACC and the Big 12 are backing it.
1: Mm-hmm.
0: And I think it's just the way that the way of the world. But we are mad about the NCAA men's basketball tournament from expanding because we love March Madness.
1: Mm-hmm.
0: And I've said before, I don't think it's going to affect how we fill out our brackets. This will affect. This is just going to be a watered down product. I don't think that the men's basketball tournament is going to be watered down. I think that this college football one will be if you continue to add more and more.
1: Yeah.
0: He's Kerry Rhodes. I'm Dan Beyer. Controversy surrounding the NBA's MVP. That's next on Fox Sports Sunday. We are Fox
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20: The Library of Congress is inducting new music to be added to the National Recording Registry for Preservation. Taylor Swift's 2014 album, 1989, among the 2026 class, with songs like Style, Shake It Off, and Blank Space. Beyonce's song Single Ladies also being inducted, along with Chaka Khan's reimagined recording of Prince's I Feel For You. Reba McEntire, Weezer, Ray Charles also among the 25 selected for preservation.
21: Rattled and shaking, my dad got cancer.
20: Drake's father is battling cancer, the rapper revealing that his dad, Dennis Graham, is currently dealing with the diagnosis. And the lyrics to Make Them Cry, the first track on his new album, Iceman, that's now out. Dua Lipa releasing a tour film. The Grammy-winning artist announcing the Dua Lipa Live from Mexico film, spanning one night, filmed in Mexico City during her Radical Optimism tour. The project will be released in addition with a live album, which drops May 22nd. The concert movie will be released on YouTube May 21st. Soul legend Clarence Carter dead at the age of 90. Following a battle with cancer, Carter had a long string of R&B hits from the late 60s to early 80s, including classics like Slip Away, Strokin', and Backdoor Santa. And The Devil Wears Prada 2 and Michael competing for the top spot at the weekend box office. That's entertainment. I'm Jennifer Polsoni.
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25: Aaron Wright has just hit a beautiful birdie putt on 17, and he drains it from 50 feet. Aaron Wright is unstoppable at Aronimink. He is 9-under par.
24: Sirius XM PGA Tour Radio Network on the call. He becomes the first player from England to win the PGA Championship in 107 years. News out of the NBA as Shai Gilgeous-Alexander has won his second consecutive MVP award. Tonight we got Game 7 between the Cavaliers and Pistons. That tips off from Detroit at 8 p.m. Eastern Time. In baseball, the Rangers shut out the Astros 8-0. And defending Indy 500 winner Alex Palou wins the pole for the 110th running of the Indy 500.

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There it is. Our way of, I'm sure Aaron Rye really is touched by it. I'm sure people aren't cringing in their car right now. He's with my singing voice. He's Gary Rhodes. 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Iowa Sam, Bo Benson, Brianna Murrell hanging out for the home stretch of our five.